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1: How are you doing, everybody? 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

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I'm still heartbroken.

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I want you and I need you more than you know. 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

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Foolish conceit, at my heart it would be, and to think that my heart would obey.

Our Little Bungalow of Dreams. That was Frankie Trumbauer's orchestra in 1928. The voice was listed as Noel Taylor, but there's a note that that's a pseudonym, but they don't say for who, so maybe there was a Noel Taylor. Anyways, Bix Beiderbecke and Eddie Lang were in that group in 1928, and before that, two from 1931. Bing Crosby started out the program with Many Happy Returns of the Day, and he did some whistling in that one. And then he was accompanied by Harry Barris, his friend, in the second tune of the day, At Your Command. Harry played the piano, both of those from 1931.

Love Affairs, Frank Trumbauer's Orchestra in 1928, with Austin Skin Young listed as the vocalist, but it was actually Scrappy Lambert, no doubt about that. And before that, we heard Bix Beiderbecke and his gang in that same year. Roy Bargee played a wonderful piano, and that sax, bass sax, was Lynn Liebrook, and that was Thou Swell. And leading off that set, Borneo, Frank Trumbauer's orchestra, and Scrappy Lambert did the singing, and he got the listing on that one. You're listening to the Hit Parade of Yesterday. Dave Rentz here with This Sort of Music each week at this time, presented by the Australian Community Radio Network. Now let's go to the UK.

Britain's best-known band during the 1930s and into the 40s. That was Jack Hilton, all four of those selections in that set. We just heard Happy Feet recorded in 1930 with the trio doing the singing. As I mentioned before, I was disappointed when the movie Happy Feet came out a few years ago and it didn't use this song in the introductory credits. What a mistake that was. Anyways, before Happy Feet, it was a combination of Broadway melody and You Were Meant for Me. Jack Hilton's orchestra with Sam Brown, the British Bing Crosby, singing in 1929. And we heard Gentlemen Prefer Blondes. That was recorded way back in 1926, 100 years ago. And the vocalist, well, that was Jack Hilton himself. And you can understand why he stuck to the band leading and let Sam Brown do the rest of the singing. Sam Brown was the vocalist on the leadoff set, a tune in that set, The World's Greatest Sweetheart Is You, a little tribute to Jack Hilton and his wonderful orchestra. Let's listen to Ukulele Ike, Cliff Edwards. He and his banjo appeared in many movies, and he made many records, and probably his most important appearance was in Pinocchio. He played the voice of Jiminy Cricket, and I don't know how many years it's been, probably more than 50 since I've seen that movie, but it was a very good one, and a lot of young kids have missed out by not seeing it. Anyways, let's listen to Cliff Edwards' Ukulele Ike.

just halfway to heaven, you'll find a cottage small. 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Behind a kitchen curtain, someone's cooking while she's looking out of the window to hear

They're just halfway to heaven. You find a cottage small, just halfway to heaven, beside a garden wall where butterflies are flirting.

Cliff Edwards, known as Ukulele Ike, and he had a rather sort of low-key successful career. He was in over 100 films, but he just played character bits where he played his ukulele and sang a song or two. If you stayed in the theater long enough after Close Encounters of the Third Kind, you would have heard him singing When You Wish Upon a Star. Anyways, he provided Paper Moon there in 1933, and before that from 1930s, singing a song to the stars from the movie Way Out West. And then leading off that set, he provided Halfway to Heaven in 1928. Cliff Edwards, Ukulele Ike. If you were dozing, this will wake you up a bit.

the voice of Sophie Tucker, of course, this time with Miff Mole and his Molars and 50 Million Frenchmen Can't Be Wrong. All three of those were from 1927, I Ain't Got Nobody and After You've Gone. And with Miff Mole's Molars, there was really a lot of important musicians. Eddie Lang, Miff Mole, of course, Red Nichols, Jimmy Dorsey, and others. A pretty important group of people. Way back in 1927, 99 years ago. Well, that's the hit parade of yesterday for today. Hope you enjoyed it. Dave Rentz wishing you good luck and goodbye from Caranda.

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0: 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We are Bega's Community Radio, and we are about to present for you Valerie's Poetry Favourites. Good afternoon, Valerie.
1: Good afternoon, Frank. And yes, but gosh, what an afternoon. It's freezing out there. and it was warm this morning. Yes.
0: So it's that time of year.
1: Yes, so they tell me.
0: Springtime in Australia.
1: Yeah. But lovely nonetheless. And aren't we lucky to be in Australia?
0: Yes.
1: Just one of the best places to be.
0: Sometimes I wonder if people appreciate it enough.
1: Yes. Yeah.
0: Take it for granted.
1: Yeah. Yes. That's true. I think probably a lot of people who were living in Europe, you know, during the Second World War and for a while after it, would be very glad to get to Australia. I know I was. Anyway, I'm going to read a couple of rather sad poems, first of all. And the first one's from my poems for the young by Longfellow. I've told you about it before. And it's Longfellow's the chap who wrote Hiawatha. You probably remember that. But I'm not going to read Hiawatha. He was also, and he's also, what else did he write? A lot. But he was also very keen on doing away with the slave trade. And lots of his poems are about the slaves. And this one I've chosen for you is called The Slave's Dream. And so the Slave's Dream by Longfellow. Beside the ungathered rice he lay, his sickle in his hand. His breast was bare, his matted hair was buried in the sand. Again, in the mist and shadow of sleep, he saw his native land. Wide through the landscape of his dreams, the lordly Niger flowed. Beneath the palm trees on the plain, once more a king he strode. And heard the tinkling caravans descend the mountain road. He saw once more his dark-eyed queen among her children stand. They clasped his neck, they kissed his cheeks, they held him by the hand. A tear burst from the leader's lids. And fell into the sand. And then at furious speed he rode along the Niger's bank. His bridle reins were golden chains, and with a martial clank, at each leap he could feel his scabbard of steel smiting his stallion's flank. Before him, like a blood-red flag, the bright flamingos flew. From morn till night, he followed their flight o'er plains where the tamarind grew, till he saw the roofs of the Kaffir cups, huts, and the ocean rose to view. At night, he heard the lion roar and the hyena blood-red flag. The bright flamingos flew. From morn till night, he followed their flight o'er plains where the tamarind grew, till he saw the roofs of the Kaffir cups, huts, and the ocean rose to view.

0: and it passed like a glorious roll of drums through the triumph of his dreams. The forests, with their myriad tongues, shouted of liberty, and the blast of the desert cried aloud with a voice so wild and free that he started in his sleep and smiled at their tempestuous glee. He did not feel the driver's whip nor the burning heat of day, for death had illumined the land of sleep, and his lifeless body lay a worn-out fetter that the soul had broken and thrown away. It's horrible, but it's a lovely picture, isn't it?
1: Yeah.
0: Yes. Yeah. So the slave's dream. Yeah. Now, the next one. Would you like me to read this one? No, we're going to... This one?
1: We if might you like, read yes, this. Yes.
0: Yeah. I seem to have a bit of a sore throat or something, everyone.
1: A sip of whiskey.
0: Oh, no, I wouldn't drink whiskey, but if it was wine, you know, I wouldn't say no. Sorry, everybody, just like that. Now, so this one's called Life, and it's by Dawn Hewler. Life's not always easy, or the choices that we make. No one knows the outcome of the paths we choose to take. Our journeys are all different. We all cope the way we do. So don't be judge and jury if someone's path just isn't you. Some are long and others short, all seem to be a test. With lessons learned along the way, we can only do our best. Kindness and compassion are the two things we can show, and be there for one another as a long life's path we go. Yes, that's a very good poem, particularly for children, I would think,
1: yes.
0: Wouldn't you? Yeah. Great. Righto. So that one's relatively serious. Here's something ridiculous from Spike Milligan. I must go down to the seas again, to the lonely sea and the sky. And all I ask is a tall ship and a star to steer her by. Well, that's John Masefield. I must go down to the seas again, to the lonely sea and the sky. I left my shoes and socks there. I wonder if they're dry. And that's Spike Milligan for you. So there we go. Now, here's Frank always finds me for funny poems, and here's another one. I don't know where you find them, Frank. This fella, Chris Peasky.
1: Yeah.
0: This one is called Elbow Grease. I need to get some elbow grease. I don't have any more. They said they couldn't help me at my local general store. When I asked the assistant if by chance he had a can, he said he didn't think so. Seemed like a nice young man. He tried to be most helpful as he stood and smiled at me. Said I might be lucky at Jones's, the pharmacy. Off I went to Jones's, spotty-faced young whelp. Couldn't really be bothered.

0: when he asked if he could help, offered me embrocations and liniments galore. As for a can of elbow grease, never heard of it before. Home I went disgruntled to try and search online. Found that I could buy it just £1.99. So that must be English. £1.99. So utterly ridiculous. So, yeah. Elbow grease. I think it's good. Now, I've also got a book that belongs to Scott, to Frank's wife. So I'm going to read a couple of, at least a couple of poems from this.
1: We're getting all holy now.
0: Yeah. It's called Sister Madge's Book of Nuns. It says Sister Madge's, but it's by Doug McLeod and Craig Smith. They don't sound like sisters to me. So, here we are. The first one is called Sister Bossy and the Angel. Sister Bossy always frowned and bossed the other nuns around. She often scolded Sister Mabel, "Keep your elbows off the table." Then she picked on Sister Yoko, "Wicked girl to slurp your cocoa." Sister Bossy in her den got a shock one evening when an angel fluttered by her bed. I'm tuckered out, the angel said. "I can't stay long. I'm due in heaven. God shuts the gate at 7:30. But look, I've torn my dressing gown and both my wings have broken down. I can't go back in such a state. God's got a bouncer at the gate, a mighty angel, strong and stout. You don't look nice, he chucks you out." "So all I need," the angel said, "is needle, thimble and some thread." But though the angel asked her nicely, Sister Bossy answered icily, "You're absolutely shocking to enter bedrooms without knocking. Worse still, you've malted on my floor. Out you go, mate, out the door." Years later, Sister Bossy died, and up to heaven she did ride. At heaven's gate an angel sat, saying, "Sister Bossy, fancy that. Do you remember me at all? I once paid you an urgent call. I had to walk home, thanks to you, a billion miles and uphill too. Well, I've got news for you, my dear. Now I'm the brand new bouncer here. You think you're coming in? You're not. You're going someplace rather hot." "Buzz off," the angel flapped his wings. "I'm sending you to Alice Springs. So don't be bossy. Mark my verse. You might end up in hell or worse." This is really quite funny. I didn't think much of that one, but Sister Isabel and the Zoo. Our teacher, Sister Isabel, was kind and warm and sweet as well. She had a heart of gold, it's true. Last week she took us to the zoo. We followed her in single file beside the cage marked crocodile. And though it seemed a fearful din, when little Joseph toppled in, our loving sister said a prayer, and tenderly she left him there. Then when we reached the lion pit, said Sister Isabel, let's sit and eat our picnic lunches here. Be careful not to trip. Oh dear! The giant kitties chewed and chewed, and that's how we lost Ermintrude. How sad, said Sister. What a paste. He's put me off my salmon paste. A cage of vultures next she spied. What pretty little birds, she cried. You look as though you've starved for weeks. Come, Matthew, Daniel, pat their beaks. If Matthew hadn't panicked, they would surely be alive today. But vultures can be nervous birds. You live and learn, were Sister's words. The next attractions on the bill were killer pythons from Brazil. I'll hold you up so you can see, said Isabel. Whoops! Goodness me! And little Mary showed us all how quickly killer pythons crawl. In only half an hour or so, they wrapped her up from head to toe. It soon was very clear to me our group had dwindled down to three. Two kids, myself and Brother Pete, and Isabel, so kind and sweet. Oh, look, she cried, some deadly fishes. Frankly, we were both suspicious when she told the pair of us to fetch our bathers from the bus. So just to keep our teacher cool, we nudged her, splash, into the pool. And as she sank, said Pete, my brother, one good turn deserves another.
1: You do realise what you've just done, don't you, Valerie? St. Patrick's School is just about to take a tour of Mogo Zoo.
0: Are they?
1: And I don't think that many of them will be getting on that bus, do you?
0: Oh dear. Oh, well, that was the teacher that gave.
1: That was a very inappropriate poem. I'm just about to play a song that Valerie wanted me to play here. She likes Johnny Cash.
0: I do, yeah.
1: We asked Johnny Cash's opinion of poets, and his opinion, most of them seem to be drunkards or layabouts, yeah. Valerie. Is that right about most poets?
0: I think poetry certainly makes you feel comfortable and good generally, doesn't
1: well,
0: it?
1: Well, we'll hear from Johnny Cash and his mate Chris Christopherson.
2: See him waste

0: man a problem when he's stoned.
1: He's a walking contradiction, partly truth and partly fiction.
0: Taking every wrong direction,
1: now on his
0: lonely way back home. The shoe fits where it. Well, he's tasted good and evil, and you're

0: good, Chris.
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4: Well, I've got one from Sir Henry Newbolt. You'd think it was from my grandmother's bookcase that I've got all these old answers at the moment, but no, it's not. It's just what's happening. So this is the old superb. I know why I chose this one. I think I've told you about Henry Newbolt before. He's the chap that wrote Play Up, Play Up and Play the Game, among others. But this one is called The Old Superb. And the superb must have been a ship. The wind was rising easterly. The morning sky was blue. The straits before us opened wide and free. We looked towards the Admiral, where high the Peter flew, and all our hearts were dancing like the sea. The French are gone to Martinique with 24 sail. The old superb is old and foul and slow. But the French are gone to Martinique and Nelson's on the trail. And where he goes, the old superb must go. So westward hope for Trinidad. Let me say that again. So westward go for Trinidad, and eastward go for Spain, and ship ahoy 100 times a day, round the world if need be, and round the world again, with a lame duck lacking all the way. The old superb was barnacled, and green as grass below. Her sticks were only fit for stirring grog. The pride of all her midshipmen was silent long ago, and long ago they ceased to heave the log. 4 year out from home she went, and ne'er a week in port, and nothing gave the guns abroad her bright. But Captain Keats, he knew the game and swore to share the sport, for he never yet came in too late to fight. So it's westward ho for Trinidad and eastward ho for Spain, and ship ahoy 100 times a day, round the world if need be, and round the world again, with a lame duck lagging all the way. Now up, my lads, said the captain cried, for sure the case was hard. If longest out were first to fall, behind, aloft, aloft, with studding sails, lash them on the yard, for night and day the trades are driving blind. So all day long and all day long behind the fleet we crept, and how we fretted, none but Nelson guessed. But every night the old Superb, she sailed, while others slept, till we ran the French to earth with all the rest. Oh, 'twas westward ho for Trinidad, and eastward ho for Spain, and ship ahoy 100 times a day, round the world if need be, and round the world again, with a lame duck lagging all the way. Now you can just see sailors heaving ropes and pulling all that sort of stuff along. Right, there's another one here called Hawk. I must read that for you when I find out what it's all about. Right, that's that. Now I was going to read you something else. Ah, yes. This is one called First Sight, and it's by Philip Larkin. He's a more modern poet than a lot of the others. So, First Sight. Lambs that learn to walk in snow, when their bleating clouds the air, meet a vast unwelcome, know nothing but a sunless glare. Newly stumbling to and fro, all they find outside the fold is a wretched width of cold. As they wait beside the ewe, her fleece is wetly caked, their lies hidden around them, waiting too, earth's immeasurable surprise. They could not grasp it if they knew what so soon will wake and grow, utterly unlike the snow. There. Well, that's worth a thought, isn't it? Philip Larkin. There we go, Philip Larkin. So, I've saved another one for you. And this is from Antony and Cleopatra by Shakespeare. I don't know if you've heard of the University of the Third Age, but there's there's part of it in Cabargo or Bermagui, and it's interesting things for older people. That's really what it is. And one of the things that we've been doing is reading the ones of Shakespeare's plays that we decide on, and then we discuss it each different play each term. And it's very good exercise for elderly brains. and some of it's really hard work. And I have to say that we had Antony and Cleopatra last term, and that was jolly hard work. And this is a description that Shakespeare has, it's describing Cleopatra. I think it may have been when Antony first saw her, but I'm not quite sure. But I'll find it in this book, and you can see what you think of it. Now, where am I? Page 27. Right. This is, I'm not sure if it is when Antony first saw her or whether he'd already seen her, because she was extremely attractive and so on. So, the barge she sat in, like a burnished throne, burned on the water. The poop was beaten gold, purple the sails, and so perfumed that the winds were lovesick with them. The oars were silver, which to the tune of flutes kept stroke and made the water which they beat to follow faster, as amorous of their strokes. For her own person, it beggared all description. She did lie in her pavilion, cloth of gold of tissue, or picturing that Venus where we see the fancy outward nature. On each side her stood pretty dimpled boys, like smiling cupids, with divers coloured fans, whose winds did seem to glow the delicate cheeks, which they did cool, and what they undid did. Her gentle women, like the Nereids, so many mermaids, tended her in the eyes, and made their bends adorning at the helm. A seeming mermaid steers, the silken tackle swell with the touches of those flower soft hands that yearly frame the office from the barge. A single invisible perfume hits the sense of the adjacent walls. The city cast her people out upon her, and Antony, enthroned in the marketplace, did sit alone, whistling to the air, which, but for vacancy, had gone to gaze on Cleopatra too, and made a gap in nature. Upon her landing, Antony sent to her, invited her to supper. She replied, it should be better he became her guest, which she entreated. Our courteous Antony, whom ne'er the word of no woman heard speak, being barbered 10 times o'er, goes to the feast, and for his ordinary pays his heart for what his eyes eat only. I saw her once hop 40 paces through the public street, and having lost her breath, she spoke and panted, that she did make defect perfection, and breathless power breathe forth. Age cannot weary her, nor custom stale. Her infinite variety other women cloy. The appetites they feed, but she makes hungry, where most she satisfies. For vilest things become themselves in her, that the holy priests bless her when she is riggish. There you go. Abandon hope, all ye venture here.
3: That was our bursts of culture for today, wasn't it, Valerie?
4: More or less, yes.
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2: Well, Valerie, what have we got up next?
3: Now, this is one that's by someone called Coventry Patmore.
2: Yep.
3: This is one of the ones that Frank has chosen. And I'll just read the introduction to it. It's called The Toy. And the Coventry Patmore says, it is a deeply moving late Victorian poem written by Coventry Patmore and published in his 1877 collection, The Unknown Eros. It explores themes of grief, parental regret, and divine mercy through the simple, heartbreaking lens of a father disciplining his child. So here we are. The Toys. My little son, who looked from thoughtful eyes and moved and spoke in quiet, grown-up wise, having my law the seventh time disobeyed, I struck him and dismissed with hard words and unkissed. His mother, who was patient, being dead, then, fearing lest his grief should hinder sleep, I visited his bed, but found him slumbering deep with darkened eyelids and their lashes yet from his late sobbing wet. And I, with moan, kissing away his tears, left others of my own. For on a table drawn beside his head, he had put within his reach a box of counters and a red-veined stone, a piece of glass abraded by the beach, and six or seven shells, a bottle with bluebells, and two French copper coins ranged there with careful art to comfort his sad heart. So when that night I prayed to God, I wept and said, ah, when at last we lie with tranced breath, not vexing thee in death, and thou rememberest of what toys we made our joys, how weakly understood the great commanded good, then fatherly, not less than I, whom thou hast moulded from the clay, thou'lt leave thy wrath and say, I will be sorry for their childishness. Right, well, that's certainly food for thought, isn't it?
2: We'll hear from Johnny Cash, a little bit brighter note here,
3: oh,
2: Orange
3: good.
2: Blossom Special.

Say, man, when you going back to Florida? I don't know. Ain't you worried about getting your nourishment in this rotten place? Huh? Well, I don't care if I do that, do that, do that, do that, do that, do that. Hey, talk about a rambling. Listen, that's the strain on the

0: Now, Valerie's picked out something a little bright and cheery to take us out on, haven't you, Valerie?
1: Oh, well, I didn't. Yeah. I don't know if that's what you were after. But this one will carry you on. I'm sure you all know it. I've got this poetry book of Henry Newbolt's poetry. So this is one of his that you all know. It's called Vitae Lampada, or The Torch of Life. Mm-hmm. Do you know it, Frank?
0: No, I don't. No,
1: you don't? See, you didn't go to go to school in England, did you?
0: No, I definitely didn't.
1: So this is it. Vitae Lampada, or The Torch of Life, by Sir Henry Newbolt. There's a breathless hush in the close tonight. 10 to make and a match to win. A bumping pitch and a blinding light. An hour to play and the last man in. And it's not for the sake of a ribboned coat or the selfish hope of a season's fame, but his captain's hand on his shoulder smote. Play up, and play the game. The sound of the desert is sodden red, red with the wreck of a square that broke. The Gatling's jammed and the colonel dead, and the regiment blind with dust and smoke. The river of death has brimmed his banks, and England's afar, and honour a name. But the voice of the schoolboy rallies the ranks. Play up, and play the game. This is the word that year by year, while in her place the school is set, every one of her sons must hear, and none that hears it dare to forget. This they all with a joyful mind bear through life like a torch in flame, and falling fling to the host behind. Play up, and play the game. There you go.
0: There you go.
1: True Brits. Yes, yeah.
0: Okay, that just about sees us out for today, Valerie.
1: Righto.
0: You've had a good show today.
1: Yes.
0: And we'll be back with Valerie's poetry favourites at the same time next week. That's 1 p.m. on Mondays.
1: That's right, yes.
0: And we've got a cheery song to go out on. I don't know that it's one of your favourites or not, but we'll do our best. Catch you all again next week. Goodbye from Frank.
1: And goodbye from me.
2: Okay. 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

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Man, you're in the wrong place to bend over, don't you know it? Get up from there with that camera. All right.

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Today, our fellow citizens, our way of life, our very freedom came under attack in a series of deliberate and deadly terrorist acts. The victims were in airplanes, were in their offices, secretaries, businessmen and women, military and federal workers, moms and dads, friends and neighbors. Thousands of lives were suddenly ended by evil, despicable acts of terror.

pictures of airplanes flying into buildings, fires burning, huge structures collapsing, have filled us with disbelief, terrible sadness, and a quiet, unyielding anger.

the brightest beacon for freedom. Today, our nation saw evil, the very worst of human nature, and we responded with the best of America.

Our emergency teams are working in New York City and Washington, D.C. to help with local rescue efforts. Our first priority is to get help to those who have been injured. They cannot dent the steel of American resolve.

Even though I walk through the valley of the shadow of death, I fear no evil, for you are with me. This is a day when all Americans from every walk of life unite in our resolve for justice and peace. America has stood down any enemies before, and we will do so this time. None of us will ever forget this day. Yet we go forward to defend freedom and all that is good and just in our world. Thank you. Good night. And God bless America.

0: Hello, welcome to Wellbeing. I'm Guy Murphy. This is part two of two of my interview with Dr. Heather Murray from the Hunter Medical Research Institute, researching acute myeloid leukemia and winner of the 2026 Newcastle Permanent Innovator Fellowship. To provide some context, we were talking about cell metabolism and how cancer cells tend to hide in parts of the body. So the metabolism of cells and hiding, that's really interesting. How do they know to do these things? Like, what makes them do that?
1: Yeah, that's a really good question, and exactly what we're trying to find out. I think for again for a cancer like acute myeloid leukemia, part of it is where the cancer arises. So as I mentioned, leukemias start in the bone marrow, and so trying to make sure the drug reaches all the cells that are potentially hiding out in the bones is definitely an active area of research because, it's quite different, the environment within a bone as compared to the environment if the cancer cell is circulating around the body in the blood. Really looking at trying to understand how the microenvironment, we call it, so the situation in the body where the cancer cells are found might be influencing how the cancer cell can behave and perhaps also shielding it from the treatment effects. I've got one of my students working on exactly that at the moment, trying to understand what features of the bone and the bone marrow and the environment that this creates for cancer cells in the bones. What are the important features there that we have to take into account when trying to target the cells that might be sitting in the bone marrow?
0: Alrighty, so could you please explain a little bit more about this idea of cell metabolism? How does, the resources being used up by the cell, how does that come into play with leukemia and cancer?
1: Yeah, that's a really great question. As I mentioned before, unfortunately, cancer cells are really good at adapting to their surroundings and using what they have in their environment to grow. So normally, cells need things like amino acids to make new proteins. They need fats to build the cell membranes. And so cancer cells are unfortunately really, really good at using what they have to be able to build the cell components and hijacking systems to suit them. So doing things like sending out signals to tell the body to make more blood vessels to come near the cancer cell so the cancer cell can receive more energy. Doing things like creating more proteins that will help the cell capture more of the nutrients from coming to it from the blood. And so it's one of those areas where it's really, really tricky because the cancer cell is using processes that normal healthy cells also use. But if we can look at understanding how they are using these processes differently, how they're hijacking the normal healthy cells, that then gives us clues as to how we could potentially disrupt those processes and potentially starve the cancer cells from these supports that it builds itself.
0: Yeah, very interesting. And coming back to the individual component, what does personalized medicine actually mean from the perspective of the patient, and how might it change someone's experience of having cancer?
1: I think that what we've heard, again, from our patient perspective partners is that it really gives confidence. So it gives them confidence to know that they're receiving a treatment that is at least predicted to work for their cancer, rather than receiving a treatment that's just a one-size-fits-all treatment that all patients are receiving. So it's about tailoring the treatment to the cancer patient, taking into account what the patient wants in terms of side effects, and potentially also in the future, I hope, taking into account what dose level is actually required for each particular patient. So even if two patients receive the same drug, maybe they don't need the same dose. So really it's about tailoring the experience to the individual.
0: Yeah. And is it, like, in terms of producing a medication, this must cause some pretty significant blocks to getting this medication out there and making it effective. Is that right?
1: Yeah, so the process of developing a new drug is quite a long one, which is important, but because there is a lot that has to happen between discovery and taking a drug into the clinic. So it needs to be really rigorously tested for safety and effectiveness, first in studies in the lab and then through multiple stages of trials involving patients. So, yeah, while it can seem slow and it can take decades, those steps are incredibly important because they ensure new treatments are both safe and effective. But today we're also at this stage where we do have lots of treatments that have been developed for lots of different things. And so this opens up this concept of drug repurposing. So there's plenty of research out there now looking at how can a treatment that was developed for something else, just for another cancer or for another disease even, might also be effective in cancer. So there's even research, for example, here at the Hunter Medical Research Institute looking at statins. So statins were or have been developed for cardiovascular indications, but there's research here at the Hunter Medical Research Institute looking at how statins could potentially also be effective as an anti-cancer therapy. And so when we find examples like this, that takes some of the time out of the pipeline because this drug has already been tested. It's been shown to be safe and safe in humans. And so all that needs to be done is to be shown that it's safe and effective in its new indication.
0: As I mentioned at the start of the interview, Heather, you won the 2026 Newcastle Permanent Innovator Fellowship. Congratulations again on winning this. Could you please explain to us a little bit more about what that particular piece of research is about?
1: Yeah, so this particular project is focused around precision medicine that we've mentioned before. So we're developing a new laboratory test called PREVENT that will help predict how patients with acute myeloid leukemia or AML will respond to treatment. And particularly where we're focusing on a commonly used drug called venetoclax that I also mentioned before. So at the moment, AML patients largely receive either chemotherapy or venetoclax. But treatment decisions are made mostly on patient age rather than a prediction of which treatment they're most likely to benefit from. And so what we're doing is developing tests that we can run on the leukemia cells collected from the patients at diagnosis to generate a prediction of whether venetoclax is likely to be effective for them or whether they might benefit from pursuing other treatment options. So at the moment, our test is in the research phase, but we're really excited about the funding that we've received. It will allow us to perform the next round of testing, which is essential before we can start going into clinical trials with this test.
0: Now, Heather, when you think about health, do you think we put too much emphasis on treating illness and not enough on preventing it or helping people live well?
1: Yeah, I think that's a really interesting question. And I think really important area of research to look at how to prevent illness and how to support patients or support people to live well. And I think links back to our earlier discussion on nutrition and exercise and how we can support general well-being for cancer patients is still a really important area. And yeah, definitely, there's definitely research into looking at how we can prevent cancer from developing or from progressing. So I guess of particular relevance to my research, there's a blood condition that we also research called myelodysplasia, and it's sort of largely considered a pre-leukemia. People with myelodysplasia have an increased risk of developing leukemia. And so definitely an important area of research looking at what causes conditions like this to progress to a more aggressive cancer. And so preventing the cancer from happening in the first place is definitely potentially in many cases an easier avenue than trying to treat the cancer once it's developed. And we've seen some great success in other cancers. So for things like melanoma and skin cancer, thanks to all of the communication about like slip, slop, slap and staying sun safe, that's made great inroads into helping reduce skin cancer incidence and similar things in like breast cancer and monitoring for lumps. And so catching a cancer like that early definitely means that the patient has a much higher likelihood of a good outcome.
0: Yeah, absolutely. I just had another question about your specific type of cancer that you're researching, AML. Now, the myeloid part of that title of the cancer, does that refer to myelin, which is, correct me if I'm wrong, but that's like the sheath around a cell that helps it fire the electric impulse, is that correct?
1: Yeah, that's specific to nerve cells. So yeah, you're right. Nerve cells are sheathed by myelin, which aids in the transmission of electrical signals. But yeah, in the context of blood cancer, myeloid actually refers to something else. So there's actually many different blood cancers, but there's sort of a couple of broad ways of classifying them. So they can be classified as acute or chronic, depending on how fast they grow. So acute means that the cancer grows really fast, which means it's really hard, unfortunately, to pick it up early because it develops potentially in a matter of weeks. So in some cases, unfortunately, if a patient isn't treated, they can succumb to the disease in a matter of weeks. Whereas with chronic means that it creates a huge challenge for treating these patients. And yeah, it's also why it's really important to match each patient to an effective treatment from the start, which is where we're hoping to help with our research in predicting the best treatment for a patient at diagnosis. So the other category is chronic. So that's where the cancer develops over usually several years. This is where chronic myeloid leukemia that I mentioned before falls into that category. The other broad way of classifying is blood cancers is whether they're myeloid or lymphoid. And this relates to the function that they normally perform in the body. So our lymphoid blood cells are the white blood cells that really help us fight infection, and they're the ones that develop antibodies and things to fight off infections. Whereas our myeloid cells encompass things like the red blood cells and the platelets, but also cells that are sort of first on sight for healing wounds. So when you get a wound, they're first on sight to try and provide a general defense system to prevent infections from happening.
0: You're listening to Wellbeing. My guest today is Dr. Heather Murray from the Hunter Medical Research Institute. How much of someone's health do you think can be realistically influenced by individual choices, and how much is determined by genetics, environment, and circumstances?
1: Yeah, it's a great question, and one that I don't really have a specific answer to. I think that they're all important, and it's really hard for example, in leukemia, to really tease apart what proportion of cases are caused by environmental factors versus genetics. As we spoke about before, looking at supportive services and things like exercise and nutrition, and seeing the impact that they can have, if it's likely that those sorts of aspects can definitely help with quality of life.
0: Absolutely. And as a researcher, what does a typical day in the lab look like for you?
1: Yeah, so it can be quite different day to day, and it's definitely changed throughout my career. So definitely when I was earlier in my career, most of my days were spent in the lab, whereas now I do still get into the lab, but I do also spend a lot of time writing funding applications to support our research team, but also teaching the next generation of researchers coming through. So both undergraduate teaching and then also teaching the research students that are working in our lab. And so, yeah, I've done a bit of all of these things this week. I've trained one of our new PhD students in the proteomics technique that I mentioned before. So being able to take a sample and analyze what proteins are there in what abundance and how that's different to the healthy state. We also, as I mentioned, analyze patient samples. So this involves collecting the sample from the local hospital and bringing it back to the lab and purifying the leukemia cells from the blood or the bone marrow sample. We do this in a sterile environment to make sure that that things in the air, for example, don't contaminate the sample. And so then we can take those cells and do multiple tests on them. So things like analyzing the proteins that I mentioned before. We can also look at the DNA in those cells and look at what changes are in the DNA that are different to healthy cells. And we can also look at how those cells respond to different treatments in the lab. So we can take those cells and grow them in the lab for a short time. So we can put them in conditions that kind of mimic the conditions they would have in the human body. We give them the nutrients and the things that they need to grow, and we put them in an incubator that mimics the oxygen levels and the temperature of the human body. And so then we can add different drugs to the cells and look at in the lab, do they respond to treatment? And so then the fellowship project that I mentioned before is really come from performing all these different experiments in the lab and becoming curious about, well, can we be using these techniques not only to develop new treatments, but also to help predict what treatment will be the most effective for each individual patient in real time.
0: Fantastic. With the current research, is failure something that you've had to deal with very much? Like, do you have failed test samples and that sort of thing? And if so, how have you dealt with this? And has your definition of failure changed over the time that you've been a researcher?
1: Yeah, it's a great question on a lot of levels. So, yeah, as I've mentioned, a big part of what I do now is writing funding applications to fund the research, and definitely had to try and get used to failure there. Just with the success rates being as they are, there's a lot of failed applications, and I'm not sure that ever gets really easier. It's always disappointing when you put time and effort into this application and you're really excited about the research and then you get a no back from the application. And I guess there, yeah, just trying to lean on the support from colleagues, because we're all in the same boat, and going back to our patient partners team and being reminded about why the research is important and why I'm doing it helps me gain perspective and keep going. But yeah, day to day, there's always setbacks in experiments and things that, yeah, often now I can sort of see as an opportunity. So it's fairly common, I think, that you go into the lab to do an experiment and you have a guess at what the outcome's going to be. And sometimes the result you get is completely different. And sometimes that's actually really great. And it just breaks down all the preconceptions you had about that particular research idea and takes you in a completely new direction. So sometimes failure isn't really failure, it's just redirecting you somewhere else.
0: Yeah, absolutely. I like your answer. You know, it's about that reframing and learning from the negative, I suppose.
1: Yeah.
0: And so you've mentioned that you've, you know, taken on those leadership and mentoring roles. What have you learned from mentoring younger researchers?
1: Yeah, that's a great question as well. It's something that we don't sort of receive specific training for, and it's sort of not something I thought about going into a career in research, sort of thinking about how I would need like budget skills to manage grant budgets and leadership skills and supervision skills in managing students and managing a team. But they're all really important. And so it's actually been quite rewarding working with research students. Sort of learn very quickly that every student is different, and something that works, a leadership technique that works for one student might not work for the next. So again, it's about trying to be flexible and trying to figure out how to best support each student. But it's really rewarding to see them coming through the pipeline. I had a PhD student submit a thesis a month ago, and it was a super rewarding experience to like see her put together everything she's been working on over the last 3 years, and to basically see how far she's come and see all the things she's learned and all the data she's generated. It's a really rewarding process.
0: That's really nice. You know, obviously research can be very competitive. How do you balance ambition and the drive to succeed and to work really hard? How do you balance that with maintaining, a healthy relationship with your work and staying relaxed and focused and energized?
1: Yeah, that's a really good question as well. And I think colleagues and our patient perspective partners have really helped there. Like, it really helps to sort of keep inside of the bigger picture and try not get too bogged down in the little details. And sometimes it is hard. Sometimes I do end up spending long days in the lab because I'm just super excited to see the next answer. Sometimes you need someone, one of your colleagues, to tell you, it's like, no, maybe you've done too much for today. Maybe it's time to go home and have a rest. I think as you spend more time, you sort of start to get to know yourself better and know when you need to step back and take a break. Definitely it's something that we all sort of struggle with because we all really love what we're doing. So, I think that's a great thing as well.
0: Yeah, absolutely. Just to wrap up with a couple questions looking to the future of research and cancer research in particular, what is the biggest misconception you think people have about cancer research?
1: Yeah, that's a great question too. And I mean, there's probably many. I think a common one I see is, or I get told, is that it can sometimes seem like progress is quite slow. There was a recent report from the Association of Australian Medical Research Institutes that found that Australian medical research generates an estimated nearly $4 in economic benefit for every $1 invested, which really shows that every dollar counts. Every breakthrough really comes off the back of smaller discoveries that are being made every day. So I think maybe this ties into before, as I mentioned, that I think people were surprised to learn that every cancer is different. Once you know that, it's perhaps a bit easier to appreciate why cancer can be so difficult to treat, and why I think it's unlikely that there'll be a single cure that will work for every cancer, which is maybe a common expectation. Why I'm really excited about this sort of recent rise towards personalized medicine and recognizing that we need to treat each patient as an individual.
0: Yeah, absolutely. Just coming back to what you said about that sort of, dollar to dollar ratio sort of thing. Mm. That's obviously quite profitable, right? Is that due to the sales of medication, or is there something else going on there?
1: Yeah, it's due to improved health and creation of jobs. And I think there was a statistic in the report that showed that clinical trials had an even bigger return on investment. So that would encompass things like development or approval of new drugs.
0: Interesting. Finally, just to wrap us up, what is something happening in cancer research right now that makes you optimistic and, looking even further into the future, the next 10, 20 years, where do you think things are going to go there?
1: Yeah, that's a great question. As I mentioned, the move towards personalized medicine is incredibly exciting to me. So moving away from treating cancers slowly based on where they occur in the body and towards understanding that each case is unique. One thing I'm really excited about in our research at the moment as well is that's helping this line of research is the ability to grow cancer cells from a patient in the laboratory. So as I mentioned, it's something we do in our lab. It's something that we've been able to do for a while, but there are some really, really good new techniques coming out, some really good research coming out, and looking at new ways that we can grow cancer cells in the lab. And this relates to our chat before about the need to understand the microenvironment of the cancer cells in the body. So you need to understand the environment that the cancer cells are growing in the body to be able to actually mimic it quite faithfully in the lab. And so I think we're making great progress on that front, and there's still definitely more to do. But I think in the coming years, we'll be able to give us a tool to be able to test drugs in the lab and have a greater confidence that if something works in the lab, that it's likely to also work in the patient.
0: Yeah, absolutely. That's fantastic. Thank you so much, Heather, for coming on the show and sharing all that about your interesting research with us. Congratulations again on winning the fellowship, and all the best in the future. You're doing something that's very important and something that's going to help people, obviously. So, yeah, good on you, and all the best with your future research.
1: Thank you. Thanks so much for having me.
0: My guest today was Dr. Heather Murray. Thank you again for joining us on the show. Thank you for listening. I'm Guy Murphy, and all of us at Wellbeing wish you well.

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0: They're racing. First away is Pain in the Neck, followed by What a Bore. Then comes Who Cares What the Quinella Pays. A length further back to There Goes the Rent Money.
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1: This is the Katerini's Cornucopia.
0: Yes.
1: For your chilly Monday evening. So I thought that what we could do for a bit of a change is open up the phone lines and say, hey.
0: Hello.
1: You got a request?
0: Yeah, sounds good.
1: Well, why not? You know, we were always coming up with the tune. So if you feel the urge to listen to something, you know what? Just call us.
0: 02-64-92-4202.
1: Yeah, or you could get us on our special bat phones if you are in that way inclined. That out. All right. So, yeah, it's 93.7 Edge FM.
0: Local community radio.
1: Get on it. It's always good to have a bit of community radio in your life.
0: Yeah, it is. What else to say? Of course it is.
1: Well, you know, we're just doing this. We're volunteers. We don't get paid to do this.
0: No.
1: We're coming in. We're sharing the love.
0: Bringing some music to the valley.
1: Yeah. So in that way, let's just start with a little bit of this, shall we? Because why not? Yeah. So remember 6492-4202. Just send us a request.

0: All right. Bit of Radiohead. Backdrifts was the name of that track. And before that, we heard a band called Boy Harsha.
1: Yeah, with their song L.A.
0: It was cool. I quite like that one.
1: It's pretty groovy.
0: Ooh. All right, well, the phone's been running hot. We have had non-stop requests, I'm telling you. But we do have one special request for Crystal.
1: Thank you, Critter.
0: Yay!
1: Hope you enjoy.
0: Here it is for you. I like your choices.

0: Oh, wow. That was a bit of Frankie Ocean. Maybe you got in the ocean yesterday because it was 34 degrees. It was so hot. And now today, we're all like, arr, arr. So, we heard good old Frank Ocean thinking about you. And before that, we had Chemical Brothers doing Hoops.
1: Hoops. Here I go around again, Ken.
0: And then, gosh, what did we do? We had the request from, was it Astral Weeks?
1: We did. We had Astral Weeks.
0: Oh, hold on. We missed one. We had another request.
1: Oh, A New Kind of Love.
0: Fru-fru.
1: Yeah, with Imogen Heap and Guy Sigsworth.
0: Sigsworth, he works with Bjork.
1: Does he work with Bjork?
0: Heels, I was reading about it. Ooh. You know, but that was for Tishy.
1: Thank you, Tishy. Love you.
0: Yes, we've got some more requests coming in. They've been flooding in.
1: What have we got coming up?
0: We've got this one. This is for Sammy.
1: Thank you, Sammy.
0: All right, here we go.

0: Oh, dearie me. Hello.
1: Hi.
0: How is everything going? What are we doing?
1: Are we making a delicious dinner?
0: Well, yes.
1: Yeah.
0: Yes, I'm looking forward to delicious dinners.
1: Me too.
0: How are those carrots getting along?
1: How's that little roasty lamb? Yummy, yum.
0: Well, what have we been listening to, Rain?
1: Oh, we just heard one of my favourite bands of all time, The Knife, straight from Sweden.
0: Sweden?
1: Yeah. Sweden? I think so.
0: Yeah.
1: I hope I got that right.
0: Okay.
1: I should know. And that was The Captain by The Knife from their album Silent Shout.
0: Great.
1: And then before that...
0: It was Free.
1: Oh, it was Free.
0: Free. Great track.
1: That was sick.
0: Just having a little dance, a little sing-along. Yeah. Great dance floor banger. So what else are we going to do? We're actually going to cut our show a little bit short tonight. So if you have any more requests, like you have got 1 minute to put
1: get
0: them
1: in. Get on the line.
0: Yeah, that's it.
1: Get on the blower. 6492-4202. Call us up.
0: Yes.
1: Make a request, any genre.
0: Yep.
1: Anything you like.
0: We have technology. We can do it.
1: We've got the world at our fingertips over here.
0: But we, we're churning through them. And what's we get next is the...
1: I think this one might need a language warning, but I'm not 100%. So I'm going to slip one in just in case.
0: Let's just put one for in case any tracks have got any naughty words.
1: Yeah, just put the earmuffs on the kids.
0: Or actually just put it up extra loud.
1: Yeah.
0: They'll run into their bedroom and start drawing or something. Anyway, that's enough parental advice from me. Here's a ha ha ha.
1: Ha ha.
0: Ha.

0: 1, 2, 1, 2, 1, 2, 1, 2. So we just had the Gary Numan. I think probably now you could call him the granddad of goth. What a legend. That was his song Me, M.E. And that was a request from the lovely Lou. And then what did we have before that, Cass?
1: Ooh, Bamboo's Lament.
0: Ghostface Killah.
1: Yes. The gorgeous Candace Spring singing that very singable tune. I love it.
0: And then before that, we had Ha Ha. Literally spelled H-A-H-A.
1: Did you laugh?
0: I did laugh.
1: I laughed too.
0: I think it's a great track.
1: Yes.
0: And that's by Charlotte Adigheré. My French is not the best.
1: It's okay.
0: How would you say it, Kath?
1: Oh, it'd probably give a little bit more of that to that soft G.
0: Adigheré.
1: Yeah, I'd say it like that.
0: Charlotte Adigheré.
1: Yeah, Adigheré.
0: Adigheré.
1: Bolus Popul. Popul. They're from Belgium.
0: Yeah. From Ghent?
1: Ghent.
0: Ghent in Belgium.
1: Yeah.
0: Not Kent.
1: No, not Kent.
0: I thought you said Kent at first and I was kind of surprised. Like, oh,
1: Ghent. G-H-E-N-T.
0: Ghent.
1: So we've made an executive decision about this evening.
0: Yeah, we're not very good at making executive decisions, so this is a first.
1: It's all right. I'm all right.
0: No, I'm actually... I got my words wrong there.
1: You didn't.
0: No, executive decision is when two people make a decision, or is that just a final decision?
1: Oh, look, I don't know. It just sounds good. Like, we have decided as the executive of the evening, of the show.
0: As executives.
1: As the...
0: executives of the
1: okay,
0: radio.
1: So we've decided to cut short our rest of our show. We're going to go out with one last track. We did get a lot of requests, and we have been... We've played them all, I think we've played them all.
0: I think we have.
1: Yeah.
0: We've covered a lot of ground.
1: Crystal, we could only play one, darling, because you put in a few. Yeah, we are. We are finishing up, like, after this last track from Daft Punk, we say goodnight.
0: Yeah, so we've got Veritas
1: Quo.
0: Whoa.
1: Not status.
0: Veritas.
1: I don't know what that is Latin for, but it's
0: neither.
1: Very Latin.
0: I'm going to Google that while it's
1: all right. I'll
0: get back to everyone
1: baby.
0: With that.
1: And thank you for your requests, everybody. It's been a fun night. And our tummies are hungry. We're looking forward to Din Din's
0: very much
1: soon.
0: So.

0: Veritas.
1: Veritas.
0: It means green.
1: Oh, yeah. How many of you knew all that already?
0: Yeah, you're lying if you said you did.
1: Viridian.
0: Viridian green.
1: Yes, Verdi.
0: Verdi.
1: It's green in Italiano.
0: Or like verd.
1: Verd. Yes. Verde.
0: Yeah, it's an educational segment now.
1: We better get off here. But what we do want to say is thank you to our sponsors. Thank you to people that, you know, support local community radio.
0: Thank you. Without you, we wouldn't be here.
1: No, I know.
0: We need your support. Sign up, become a member.
1: Yeah.
0: It's great fun.
1: It's not too painful.
0: No, not at all.
1: It's a small amount. And other shows to look out for this week, is, as usual, we've got tomorrow night's Sounds of... What's his show called?
0: Oceans?
1: Thank you. Oceans of Sound. I got them mixed up.
0: Come on.
1: I'm sorry, Peter. I hope you're not listening. But anyway, we've got Jen's In a Neon Catering Van on next Monday night. We share that space. And we what else? There's lots of things. There's Fran's Purple Duck on Thursday. There's Andrew's show Wednesday, The End of the World.
0: Oh, Monica has a great new segment I've been listening to.
1: Oh, cool.
0: It's awesome. It's all about neurodiversity and neurodivergence.
1: Oh, great.
0: It's really interesting. It's cool. Fascinating.
1: When is that?
0: I think that's on a Tuesday. Don't quote me. I think it's around midday. I don't have the schedule on me right now, but I think it's on a Tuesday. You can have a look at the schedule, I would say, online.
1: Oh, yeah, it's all on the website.
0: On the website.
1: That sounds a great thing. Great. There's lots of good things. Always tune in to your local radio station. And if you've ever thought about being a presenter, there's always space for new shows, new music, new ideas. You know, radio plays. No one's doing radio plays anymore.
0: A radio play is a thing.
1: Well, they used to be.
0: Really?
1: Yeah.
0: Radio plays.
1: Yeah.
0: Maybe we could try our hand at that.
1: Tune in next Monday to the Gatterini's at Cornucopia and you might be in store for a brand new radio play. Yes, they're a real thing. Back before, like, TV.
0: That sounds fun.
1: I know, yeah. They actually, like... the kind of all of the sounds that they'd come up with. So thanks for tuning in. We've got some messages from our fabulous sponsors. And then we say good night, farewell, adieu to you.
0: And we'll be back next fortnight.
1: Yes.
0: 6 till 8.
1: Yes. Yeah. Or a bit after 6, like quarter past 6-ish.
0: Quarter past 6.
1: Yeah. Oh, thank you. And Michelle's First Nation show beforehand.
0: Yeah, lovely
1: before
0: show.
1: Before our show. All right, guys.
0: All right, everyone. Thank you so much.
1: And we'll just put some ads on now and say fairly well. All right, give me a moment. I'm just going to put my glasses on.
0: Fare thee well, Miss Carousel. It's a great song by Townes Van Zandt.
1: Oh, nice. Yeah. We'll put that on our next playlist.
0: Yeah, already got some recommendations for next fortnight as well.
1: Yeah, thanks, you know, for all of the hot phone calls coming in. We had so many. All right, here we go.
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1: 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We'll be hearing from Jangle Folksters, Winter McQueen and Acacia Pip, and the Brass Collective of Bullhorn. All of that and more coming your way here on The Local Source. But let's get into it with a tune from one of the country's most celebrated folk maidens. This one here is from Julia Jacklin. It's called The Hardest Thing. Stick around, Cameron Medigoni here with you on The Local Source.

You are tuned into The Local Source. My name is Cameron Menegoni. I'm here with you today, taking you through this hour of all Australian music in our ears. Just then, we did hear from an orchestral pop anthem, courtesy of the debut release by Sydney Cider Fox Valley. The track does embrace us with a very warm and soaring chorus, thanks to the lush arrangements that come together like a seamless tapestry. Oopsie Daisy there by Fox Valley. Definitely a huge moment as a debut single from the local Sydney musician. Just before that, from the four-piece indie group from Nam, Melbourne, of Slow Exposure, their debut EP, Either Way, is a tight six-song record featuring a collection of very catchy hooks, intricate guitar lines, and ethereal vocal harmonies that really do define the band's emerging sound, which you maybe could describe as a collision of 90s alternative through to 60s pop. The track there by Slow Exposure is a tune called Knocked Around. And at the top of that bracket there, one of the country's most iconic names at the moment, of course, it's Julia Jacklin. The brand new single, The Hardest Thing, is the third taste of Julia's upcoming album, The Gem, which is slated for release in late September. The track is fairly different to what we've known in previous iterations from Jules. The guitar melodies aren't as forefront as they are and hidden back through a wall of jangly fuzz, but you can't go wrong when it comes to Julia Jacklin. If you haven't seen the epic one-shot music video, which is filmed entirely from a helicopter, do it, because it does contain an absolutely winding view of the Melbourne city skyline. Julia Jacklin there, The Hardest Thing, an LP to look forward to before the year is through. My name is Cameron Menegoni. You are tuned into The Local Source, coming to you all around the country via the Community Radio Network. So a big shout out and thank you to the team there who are constantly and tirelessly putting this program and many others like it into the community radio ether all over the country. It's great to have their support. And wherever you are in Australia at the moment, you are enjoying these new undiscovered independence, alternative and underground gems from the four pockets of the country. Here is something now from Newcastle artist Conflict. This track, it's called Helmet. Much more to come your way.

you opened up that bracket there with a track coming from Newcastle hip-hop artist Conflict. Coming out in December of last year, the track that we did here is about the struggles of maintaining one's identity and sanity in the face of societal pressures and self-doubt. That's a tune called Helmet, there by the home hip-hop artist of Conflict. In the middle, we did hear from a Melbourne artist who you might know as the front woman of the prominent six-piece electronic soul collective of Empress, but under her own name, Stella Dunai does create some vulnerable and organic sounds. Her solo material is definitely rooted in delicate folk, but transformed into an expansive and dizzying full band world. As Stella puts it herself, it's a chaotic ode to making friends and connections as adult, hence why it's so topsy-turvy. The track there by Stella Dunai is a tune called Move On. And then on the tail end of that bracket, ringing out in our ears, the redlining Sydney garage duo of LARM, or LARM, which kind of really depends on your outlook of life. The track there, New Shoes, is the first single from their debut album, which is coming out in November through the newly established Sydney label Particle Records. And if you are wondering, why does that aesthetic sound so familiar? Owen Penglis of the Straight Arrows was the engineer and producer behind the new LARM material. So you're in good company there with New Shoes by LARM. My name is Cameron Menegoni. I'm here with you still during this hour of all Australian music. Don't forget, if you are enjoying this program, you can listen back to previous episodes on the Community Radio Plus app, which you can download for free from your favorite app store, and then also tune into local stations in your area to get the full expansive experience of what Australian community radio is all about. I'm sure they would be honored to make your acquaintance digitally through the ether of community radio. We have a bit more to get through today, including music from the likes of Winter McQueen and Acacia Pip, as well as Tasmanian outfit Townie. But until we get to that, here is something, again, of the folky nature, and a South Australian artist who emerged in 2018 with her debut EP, Lukewarm, but over the years, Ella Iron has absolutely tormented our souls in the most delicate and bombastic, tender ways as possible. This one here is a brand new track from Ella. It's called My Love. You're here on The Local Source.

0: at the top there, we did hear from Ella Iron, a prominent figure in the Adelaide scene. And since the release of her debut EP back in 2018, Ella has been putting on these dynamic performances which range from captivating folk sets through to heavy post-rock arrangements. But that track there that we did hear, it's a very recent release from Ella Iron and is one of the more tender moments from her repertoire. The track My Love was recorded onto a Tascam 244 by herself while house sitting and teaching herself how to play violin in the process. A beautiful tune there from the Karuna-based musician of Ella Iron with My Love. In the middle, we were hanging out in Meanjin, Brisbane with the new wave brass ensemble of Bullhorn. Their new record, The Lookout, is a 10-track collection of songs written across a very significant chapter of personal and creative growth for the group, balancing celebration and reflection in equal measure. The track there, Nation Am I, is on the first half of that LP, where the group still keep their powerful brass, hip-hop lyricism, and infectious grooves front and center. Definitely a record which you should throw yourself into. And then to really even things out in that bracket there, another Brisbane Meanjin-based artist, this time from Sepi of Tongan and Fijian ancestry. It's the second single to come from the singer who on this track, One and the Only, really does give a personal vocal heavy performance, maturing into her own voice and wanting to push herself with the absolute range of what she can do. It definitely is a pivot with what we did here with her first single, I Want to Dance, which was a very fun house rap track. But now we're exploring the recesses of Sepi's mind on One and the Only, a captivating track there from Meanjin, Brisbane. Not long to go here on the program, so let's just keep the tunes flowing. And we're in Brisbane again. This time, though, with a DJ who signed to Rhythm Revolt Records, where he's been building a catalogue of UK garage, stutter house, and deep electronica from the dance floors of Meanjin, Brisbane. This is Ototo. It's called The In-Between. You're on The Local Source.
1: Sunset hit different.

be so kind with a 3-track EP by Yabby. This one, it's called Yabby. Who would have thunk it? We also heard from Vince McQuinn, an Acacia pit just before that. The songwriting duo, aka the power couple, turning their attention into life on the road, capturing the dreamlike nostalgia, repetition, and fatigue that comes with touring. We're talking airport travelators, long drives, roadside stops, and random hotel rooms, but still sitting comfortably within the warm indie folk and jangle pop world that the pair have developed together. They have an upcoming EP called Disassociating on the Travelator, due out in October through Third Eye Stimuli. The track there by Vince McQuinn and Acacia Pip is called Frankenstein. We also heard from Brisbane producer Ototo from the 3-track EP, Three Sides. That's the opening tune there called The In-Between. This one last track for you here today on the program comes from Litruita, Tasmania, Hobart to be precise, from indie rock outfit Townie. Their new track, Pray For Me, will take us out here on the program. My name is Cameron Minigoni. Same time, same place next week. And stick around because you're listening to your favorite community radio station. Don't forget, you can listen back via the Community Radio Plus app. But otherwise, I'll catch you later. 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

Hello there and welcome to this week's episode of Global Village. My name's Habib, and for the next hour I'll be taking you on a musical journey that celebrates life through the culture and diversity of world music. Thanks for joining us for the program today. We have a wonderful show for you. Some of the countries we'll be visiting include Tunisia, Mali, Brazil, and Colombia. So wherever you may happen to be listening in this big wide world, sit back, get comfortable, because our magical carpet is about to take off. To start the show today, let's go to Cuba.

Music from the Ivory Coast in Africa by Dobet Nahore and the track Palea from the album Acoustic Africa. And before that, music from Lebanon by Raghib Alama and the track Saharouni.

Ibanez and the song Canten from his album Guajiro Natural. You're listening to Global Village across Australia on the Community Radio Network. Let's continue our musical journey now and go to Colombia.

the wonderful voice of Ismaël Lo, who comes from Senegal, and the track Tajeborn from the album The Rough Guide to World Music. And before that, UK Indian singer Sushila Raman, who actually grew up here in Australia before going back to the UK in 1997, and the track Ye Mira Divanapan Hai, and that's from her album Love Trap. And to open that set, music from Colombia by Colombiafrica, and the track Jalou Jalou, and that's from the album Voodoo Love. You're listening to Global Village across Australia on the Community Radio Network. Hope you're enjoying the program so far. Let's continue our musical journey now and go to Brazil.

music from Mali by Oumou Sangaré and the track Kayi Ni Wura from the album simply titled Oumou. And before that, music from France by Les Tetraides and the track Un Petit Air from the album Cuisine Non-Stop. And to open that set, music from Brazil by the Ipanimas and the track Segunda from the album Brazil, The Greatest Songs Ever. You're listening to Global Village across Australia on the Community Radio Network. And that brings us to the end of the program today. I hope you've enjoyed listening to Global Village, and I look forward to your company again at the same time next week. I'm going to leave you now with a track from Tunisian oud player Anwar Brahim. This is the title track from his album Conte de l'Incroyable Amour.

Welcome to Off the Record. I'm Brian Wise. Thank you very much for joining me on the program this week. We're coinciding with the Americana Festival in Nashville. Our special guest is Nashville legend Buddy Miller, who you might have seen out in Australia in the past, touring with either Steve Earle or Emmylou Harris. Buddy's not only released a string of critically acclaimed solo albums, the latest of which has just been released and is self-titled, but he's also maintained a celebrated lifelong musical partnership with his wife, singer-songwriter Julie Miller, who's written five songs for Buddy's new album. Their album's highly acclaimed. As I mentioned, Buddy's brand new album is self-titled. It contains five tracks written by Julie Miller and an array of guest writers and musicians on the album. Now, some of the other writers include Dan Penn, who guests on the album on a couple of tracks, and other guests include The War and Treaty, Leanne Womack, Elizabeth Cook, who we heard on Off the Record last week, Jim Lauderdale, and Sean Colvin. Let's hear some music from Buddy's brand new album, and then we'll talk to him about what he's been up to in terms of the Americana Music Awards and the Steve Earle tribute, and in depth about his brand new album. Let's spend an hour with Buddy Miller.

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1: In a few weeks' time, you'll be leading the house band at the Americana Music Awards, which you've been doing for years, which is going to be, people always love to see you there. And you've got an amazing band that always turns up to play, including Don Was, who stands in the background playing bass.
0: Often. I know. I love getting to work with Don. Our birthdays are just a few days apart. So we celebrate our birthdays, and he's been doing it for a long time now. I can't believe he makes the trip and does it, because, you know, it's not like he has anything else to do besides all this producing. You know, I'm sure you know he runs Blue Note Records.
1: Yeah.
0: And is doing an incredible job. It's so artful. I mean, it always has been, but all the reissues are just gorgeous.
1: And I think
0: and the new artists.
1: I think you're also leading the house band at the Steve Earle tribute at the Masonic, aren't you? You're doing that as well as appearing at Hardly Strictly. And I think you've almost got a whole day to yourself on the stage there with your cavalcade of stars.
0: Yeah, they allow me to do that. For the past, I'm not sure how many years, but it feels like it's been 10 years or so that they've given me a beautiful stage. It's called the Rooster Stage, and for the day, and I get to invite whoever I want, and it's just, it's a great time. I love it. I love that festival. So really, have you ever been to it?
1: I have been to it many times. Unfortunately, I can't go to it this year. And I can't go to the Steve Earle tribute at the Masonic this year, unfortunately. But, I mean, there was the Emmy Lou one last year, wasn't there? And you're involved in the Steve Earle one, which will be a wonderful night kicking off the whole festival, won't it?
0: Oh, it'll be great. Yeah, I love Steve. I'm proud to be a Duke, ex-Duke. And he's just the greatest guy. He was such a support to me when my very first record came out. He gave me a call, actually, before I met him. And what a great guy, a brilliant guy, brilliant songwriter. And it was I learned a lot from working with him.
1: Luckily, we'll probably be able to see your cavalcade of stars online, because they have great streaming there. So hopefully we'll get to see that from here in Australia, Buddy.
0: Oh, good. I hope there will be a few moments.
1: And you mentioned Don Was is busy. Well, you're pretty busy with all your stuff and also doing your radio show, Buddy and Jim, which people are enjoying as well, which I guess might have uncovered a few songs for you for the recording on the new album. Did you discover some new songs over the last couple of years doing that show?
0: Well, I did. I'm not. Let me look at this thing because I'm not sure what's on it. Once you do the record, you labor over every little detail for so long, and then you never hear it again for the rest of your life. At least in my case, I don't. No, I don't think anything came from doing the radio show. I love doing the radio show. I love radio. And it's such, a gift at getting to, you know, getting turned on to new music and different music. So that's why I wanted to do it. And then it turned into, because I had a great record collection, I thought, I want to do a radio show. But then I realized, well, I'm in Nashville. I could actually, with a platform like this, invite over some of my heroes and interview them and talk to them. And some that are friends. I had Tony Joe White over, had Dan Penn over, had Donnie Fritz over, had, Jerry Kennedy, the incredible, legendary producer. Just so many people. It's turned into doing that. And also spotlighting some of my favorite songwriters in town that may not be as well known to everybody. And it's a blast. And I get to hang out with Lauderdale. So what could be, better than that?

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1: Buddy, tell us what finally prompted your first solo album in 15 years.
0: Yeah, I don't know. I think because I wasn't really set on recording anything. I've got a lot of stuff to do, just cleaning up messes I've made for the last 20 years. And I wasn't thinking about recording, doing a record on me. And then my friend Sean Colvin called up one day and said, there's a song you need to record. It was an old R&B song. And I love that point of intersection. I've always been comfortable there. And that's what, you know, grips my heart more than anything is that place where country and R&B meet. I've always sort of mined that anyway. And I couldn't do this Otis Redding song that she suggested, but the thought just kept lingering in the back of my head. Yeah, I love all, you know, I had a list when I did that first record of mine, not long before I saw you, and I was down there with Steve, and I had a book with a list of all the cover songs that I love so much that if I ever got to do a record, I'm going to start ticking them off. And I don't have that list anymore, but I remembered that. And I just started singing songs and just started singing all the old songs that I knew and liked, and then started singing a bunch of Dan Penn songs and thought, well, maybe I'll do a record of Dan Penn songs because there's so many great ones that people know and so many great ones that people don't know.
1: What was the Otis Redding song that stuck in your mind?
0: Well, it was stuck in Sean's mind, and it was very kind of her. But it was, unfortunately, it was I've Been Loving You Too Long, which is, no, I ain't going to touch that song. And, you know, once Otis Redding sings the song, it's kind of been sung. There's not much more you can do to it. You can put a steel guitar on it, I guess. But, you know, I just started looking at other songs. But I have Sean probably to thank for starting thinking about doing a record.
1: Didn't the Rolling Stones do that song at one stage? I think
0: I've Been Loving You Too Long. Yeah, they might have. You know what? A lot of people have had the guts to do that. I'm not one of them.

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1: It's a fantastic guest list, and I guess being in Nashville, you'd be able to call in some pretty handy friends, but there are some very close friends of yours involved. It must have been really fun for you to get the people in the studio, particularly you mentioned Dan Penn, you know, being able to work with Dan and record with Dan.
0: Well, it's funny. Dan was one of the first people I met when I moved to Nashville 35 years ago or something like that. I had a 2-inch Studer A80 tape machine, and there was no internet back then, of course, to sell things on. No eBay, no nothing. There was something called little newspaper, like 10-page newspaper called the Penny Saver. And in Nashville, I thought, well, it's worth a shot. You know, it's Nashville. Somebody might see it and a tape machine.
1: Yeah.
0: It's the size of a refrigerator. It's a huge, you know. It's what you make records on. And it was just didn't work that well for me because of RF, radio frequency, a buzz that the guitars get, my tape machine was getting. So I put an ad in the Penny Saver. I get one response, one call. And this guy comes over in overalls, a cap, a toothpick, and just kind of looks it over and says, "It sounds pretty good, doesn't it?" And I said, "Yeah." And he said, "Okay, I'm going to give you a call." And he shook my hand and said, "My name's Dan Penn." I was way at the door, and I pulled him back in, and we became friends. And he came and sang on my first record, sang on two songs on my first record. And we've stayed in touch. And like I said, he came over and did the radio show, and I've done some sessions over his place. 3 or 4, I think. He came over and sang on the record. It was a thrill. And he's singing so good. I think he's, what, 84?
1: Yeah.
0: Something like that.
1: Yeah. I saw him last year when I was in New Orleans during Jazz Fest. He was playing with Spooner Oldham. And the number of songs that they wrote together and recorded together is just mind-boggling, isn't it?
0: It is. And, you know, I love Spooner so much. I don't think Spooner sings one song when they play together. I think Dan does all the singing, but I love Spooner singing. He's great. And they're just such a beautiful team of, you know, the friendship there is just so apparent. And, you know, Dan came and sang over here. And then I think it was like a week later a few weeks later, he fell and broke his hip.
1: Oh, wow. Gee.
0: Yeah. In his home. And he's recovered. And I guess it's because that was, gosh, I forget when we recorded it, February maybe. But he had not long after that fell and broke his hip. And then he had a gig about a month ago or I guess the 1st of August, I think it was, with Spooner in Vernon. Muscle Shoals.
1: Well, Spooner's out on tour with Neil Young now, isn't he? So that's
0: incredible. He's doing it again. Yeah.

0: Hey, I'm Buddy Miller, and you're listening to Off the Record.
1: It's great to hear five of Julie's songs on the album. What an incredible songwriter she is. I reckon Ruby Hang On, it's an instant classic, isn't it?
0: Well, I don't know. I don't have perspective on things, yeah. But I do know that was about a dear friend of ours. That song is about a daughter of one of our bandmates who was having a really tough time and ended up pulling out of it. But Julie wrote that for her when she was going through it. She might have been in jail at the time, or I'm not sure what, but she got her life together and she's doing great. But that's about a person. It's not just a made up story.
1: It's a beautiful song.
0: Oh, well, I will tell her you said that. That'll mean a lot to her.
1: Well, give her our best wishes because, you know, we do think of her when we think of your albums, you know, and particularly as she's got you've got five of her songs on the album. And I'd imagine that she would have had a lot more that she could have given you too, maybe as well.
0: I've got so many notebooks full of songs started and finished. I mean, so it's just it'll be my life's work to go through them for her because she's kind of pulled away. She doesn't, you know, feel up to singing anymore. And I didn't intend to do, I mean, at first I thought I was going to do a lot of cover songs or maybe mostly all cover songs. But the record has a life of its own and it kind of changes course and tells you where it's going while you're working on it. So I try not to have a real set plan. I'd have a little vague plan that I ask the record label, hey, do you want me? And how's this idea? Do you think that's anything? And then I end up turning in something that's completely different. But I love my label. They're really supportive and good folks.

never really get over it, another Julie Miller song with Sean Colvin as guest. Don't Look Back, which you might recall Peter Tosh recorded with Mick Jagger many years ago. Smokey Robinson composition with Dan Penn helping out. I've Been Loving You Too Long, the Otis Redding song performed by the Rolling Stones. They did do it early in their career. The Inner Sanctum of God, a song that appears on Buddy's album featuring Emmylou Harris, Larry Campbell and Teresa Williams. And we started with a little bit of the song Stop Me, written by Julie Miller and featuring Leanne Womack. Let's go back to our interview with Buddy Miller.

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1: I reckon I might have first heard Julie's songwriting on Emmylou Harris's Wrecking Ball album.
0: Yes.
1: Which has recently celebrated its 30th anniversary. What an incredible album that was. And it brought so many songwriters like Julie and Gillian Welsh to the
0: and Dave Olney
1: to the public eye.
0: And what was beautiful about that too is sometimes on some of the songs, Daniel Lanois, who produced it, he had, like, for instance, Lucinda playing on it. She's playing that guitar because nobody has a right hand like Lucinda Williams, the way she plays with her fingers and her right hand. And I think Steve Earle's on that song too. Not that song, I mean that record too.
1: That
0: is a very inspiring record. And Emmylou sang on a Julie's recording of that. I met Emmylou, early 90s, 91, 92, I forget what. I was playing guitar for my old buddy Jim Lauderdale, and we were had a residency. Emmylou had a residency in the Netherlands that Jim was opening for. And it was with the Nash Ramblers.
1: Mm.
0: And that was, and she is so generous and gracious of a person that she'd always have me come up and sit in. I think Jim did too. I'm sure he did. And sing, and I would play guitar on the finale. And for some reason, and she heard me playing with Jim, and I got my courage up and asked her manager when Julie wrote that song, All My Tears, and she was recording it when she had a gospel deal. She was recording that song, and I thought Emmylou Harris would sound amazing on this. If there's any chance we can get her, I sent the recording to her manager. And he said she loves the song, and she loved

0: our little demo of it where I played everything too. And we flew to Nashville, and that's where we, Julie met her, and she kept that song in her back pocket. And years later, surprised the heck out of us by having it on that groundbreaking record. I mean, what a record Wrecking Ball is.
1: I think that's my favorite album of the last 35 years, I reckon. And I can't understand why they didn't make a bigger deal of its 30th anniversary.
0: You know, isn't that something? Yeah, they made a bigger deal out of, I'm not sure which anniversary it was, 25th or 20th?
1: 25th, but, yeah, yeah.
0: And I'll tell you a little secret. Daniel Lanois would, I think probably on most records he was working on, would have somebody make run dats. He would keep a dat recorder running at all times. I learned this from him. I do that too. But whenever they're in the studio making music, it's being recorded. Not on a 24 track, but just everything's being documented. Well, before I had a job when I moved to Nashville, Asylum Records, before Wrecking Ball was out, but I knew All My Tears was on that. Anyway, they said, hey, they offered me, do you want to play guitar solo on this girl's record? A great art, a really good artist. Or we're doing, and this was before Wrecking Ball came out. Yeah, we're doing an interview CD with Daniel, Emmy Lou, and was it Anthony DeCurtis, I think is his name?
1: Yeah, yeah.
0: Well, you want to do the editing? Because nobody was doing digital editing back then at all, nobody. And they said, and the guy at Asylum, John Condom, opened his drawer in his office, and there was boxes of dats. He said, well, I can give you this so you can put some underscoring of it. And I thought, okay, this is all the run dats from the Wrecking Balls, all the outtakes, every note everybody played while they were there. And I thought, this stuff is going to get lost. If it's in a record company's office desk drawer, goodbye. Nobody's ever going to hear from it again. So I made copies of all that. And when I needed some outtakes for that, whatever it was, 25th anniversary, I had some stuff that I got, because I made myself a CD, and for Emmy too, of my favorite outtakes, which were, there were an amazing amount. They chased some of these songs around the block before they landed on them.
1: You should do a box set.
0: Oh, well, I don't own it. I mean, it's not my music. But
1: you
0: yeah.
1: should produce it.
0: I should do a box set for you.

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1: Let's talk about your great new album. I think you've described it as country soul, which is a perfect description having Dan Penn on it. But there are some real soul sort of R&B tracks on it, like you've released Don't Look Back as a single with Dan Penn. Interesting choice of song. Why did you choose that one?
0: And, you know, I didn't really think about, oh, has this been done before? I didn't dwell on any of that. Maybe I should have, but I just love that song. I was looking at songs that I thought could work well as duets. Every record I've ever made, I love the collaborative aspect of it. I love, oh, great. This is another chance to get to invite over friends, hang out and sing together. From my very first record with Dan Penn was on it, Lucinda was on it, Emmy Lou was on it, Lauderdale was on it. And every record I've made, I've had friends on it. So this was just another opportunity for that. But I wanted it to be a little more deliberate. That song, it felt good. There were a lot of other songs, maybe a lot more obscure, but that one just felt good. And when I'd sit around singing this stuff, and I'd record it, just you know, making so I could hear if I sounded authentic or it felt real. And that one felt pretty good, and I thought Dan would sound great on this. It's a little funny to ask Dan Penn to sing a Smokey Robinson song, but then again, it's not.
1: Hey, and you've also chosen to do the old Temptations song, I think it was As Long As I Have You, which I thought was written by Norman Whitfield and others, but I'm not sure who actually wrote it now.
0: Well, that is a Garnet Mims song.
1: Right.
0: He had the hit on it.
1: Right.
0: And Jerry Ragavoy was the producer and co-writer on it. And gosh, I forget the other guy's name. It was a co-write. But Jerry Ragavoy, just legendary, you know, songwriter and producer. The production is just, I almost wanted to do it just because the original production is so incredible. I wanted to make an attempt to do something. You know, not ape that track, but put my spin on it.

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1: Of all the Dan Penn songs that you could have chosen, I mean, how did you decide on Not Enough Time to Change? And, you know, how did that come about? Because you could, I imagine there'd be dozens you would have been tempted to record.
0: There are. And you know what? I tried, even on my first record, Your Love and Other Lies, I have an outtake of It Tears Me Up. Mm. And I just, it didn't sound real to me singing it. I sound like, I felt foolish listening to myself. After everybody that sung it, I just didn't feel like I could do it justice, and it didn't feel real. And that's, it has to feel real for me to do it. And there's, I forget what other song, Dan didn't write You're All Around Me. I think maybe that was, I'm not sure. But anyway, there were a few of his that I attempted. And this is a newer, we are new in the last, you know, 15, 20 years,
1: yeah.
0: I think. But it resonated so strong with me. And maybe it's just because I've gotten older. Maybe, you know, since I've gotten past, I had a, I know you know, a heart attack on stage when I was playing with Emmy Lou, Patty Griffin, Sean Colvin. It's called Three Girls and Their Buddy. And we were playing in Baltimore, Maryland. And in my last song that I was singing, I realized I was having a heart event. I didn't know what it was, but as soon as I finished the gig, because I'm a professional and wanted to get paid, yeah. And they took me fairly straight away. I did have a beer with a friend, but I was a mess and covered in sweat. And they took me to the ER at Johns Hopkins Hospital, which is a big hospital here. And they said, you need an emergency triple bypass right away. Wow. So they put stents in. And yeah, that was after a gig. So why did I get there? Oh,
1: yeah.
0: Why did I get there? Where was the...
1: Not Enough Time to Change.
0: Yeah. Okay. And there you go. I think after that,
1: yeah.
0: It was after that. And, you know, it had something to do with the anesthesiologist or the anesthesia I got.
1: Yeah.
0: It has a different effect on people, but yeah. It has a profound effect sometimes on people for a while. And for me, it so affected my emotions when I heard music. I would I could even hear just because fortunately I had my laptop, which had all my music on it with me. And so I could just hear an interval on the piano, an add-nine chord of just like two or three notes and start weeping. And I realized after a while, man, I want to hold on to this feeling and this vulnerability, this thing that music, because that's what it, you know, did in another way when it first got exposed to it. And I wanted to keep that. So anyway, Dan's song touched me in that kind of way. And I think, you know, we all, as we get older, look at things a little differently. So that song resonated with me. And I wanted to do it. And fortunately, he liked how it came out.
1: I love your professionalism of going for a drink after the gig and not, you know, sort of going to hospital and wanting to get paid.
0: Well, there was somebody that I really respected and so much so that, gosh, I can't. Anyway, I just wanted to have a beer with and, yeah, not smart, actually.
1: I
0: but it worked out okay.

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1: I'm really pleased you chose the Jesse Winchester song, Lay Down the Burden of Your Heart, which the War and Treaty sing on. Great artist, and it's great to sort of bring a little bit more attention to his work too.
0: Oh, gosh. Yeah, I love Jesse Winchester. I remember when that first album of his came out. I remember the day it came out. And I was working in a record store, and I got it and opened it. And, you know, if you remember, it has the same picture. It was a gatefold. You opened it up. Same picture on the front, the back, I think, and on the inside. Four copies, I think. I could be wrong about this, but that's how I remember it. It's a long time ago. But, yeah, Jesse Winchester, I fell in love with his songwriting. I got to meet him a few times and record a song of his before, and I found a... As I've been cleaning out my basement, I found a letter from him actually in the basement that was very meaningful. You know, a short letter, but a letter nonetheless from Jesse Winchester. So, and I was doing, you might have heard of this cruise called the Kayamo Cruise.
1: Yeah.
0: I was doing that every year, and I got to invite people, get artists on there, you know, I think five every year. They would let me do that to kind of help curate. And the War and Treaty, it was a group that Don Was turned me on to. He said, you know, hey, if you produce them, I'll sign them to my label. and I just went, he sent me a link to one song. They hadn't done anything. And I flipped. It was everything I've ever loved about music. And I invited them to Americana. It was right before Americana that he said that, invited them down there. I gave them my set. During the Americana music, whatever week at the Cannery Ballroom. I sat in with them for a few songs, but my band backed them. They got signed to a record deal. And they made their record in my house, the first record. And they become dear friends. Well, going on Kayamo, I took them on Kayamo one year, and this is the song I thought we would sound, you know, be meaningful to sing with them. We've done a few, but yeah, I love those guys so much. And they're doing so great.
1: Yeah,
0: opening for them at the Ryman Auditorium in a few weeks.
1: Oh, fantastic. So. It's a-

0: Hey, I'm Buddy Miller, and you're listening to Off the Record.
1: There's one song I think Julie has said is about the two of you on the album, but I can't remember which one it is. I think she mentioned that I read she was talking about it, and that was about the both of you.
0: I don't know. I'm looking because, like I said,
1: yeah, I'm looking too, and I just
0: remember. I remember there was one on one of the last two records we made, Till the Stardust Comes Apart. There is always the song, maybe on the a couple records back of ours, Everything Is Your Fault in the Whole Wide World. Yeah. That's just about me, though.
1: Yeah.
0: And I'll take that. But there's a song up. Oh, let me send her to voicemail. That is Julie. I could have asked her right there.
1: Yeah.
0: There's a song that Ashley Monroe and Elizabeth Cook wrote.
1: Ah, okay.
0: With us in mind.
1: Yeah.
0: Till the wheels come off.
1: Yeah.
0: Yeah. They sent me, Ashley sent me a voice memo on my phone one morning, just said, I just wrote this with Elizabeth Cook and Angelina Presley and Meg McCree. And I just loved it. It's a few years ago and it just stuck in my head. And I thought, you know, I could toughen that thing up. It was very sweet and acoustic and it fit in this record. So that was meaningful.
1: I don't think the wheels are ever going to come off for you and Julie, are they?
0: We get some pretty crazy patches. Maybe we get some flats. I'll leave it at that.
1: What does it feel like? I mean, you said before it's hard to be objective about her songwriting, but what do you feel when you hear her songs? I mean, you know, there's a lot of emotion in those songs, isn't there?
0: Of Julie's, you're talking about?
1: Yeah, yeah, Julie's songs.
0: Yeah, and maybe it's because I'm close to them, but I don't think so. I think you're really right. There's so much in there that she draws from, and I'm always moved by them. I've got so many of her demos on my phone because she doesn't. She's what do you call that? Tech challenged. There's a word for it.
1: Yeah.
0: She does not own a cell.
1: Yeah. A Luddite.
0: She cannot use a cell phone. She has a landline, but it's off the hook a lot. There's no caller ID on it because she doesn't want to know who's calling, so she won't feel guilty when she doesn't answer. And I just think she's amazing. And I just feel so blessed and lucky to be married to her, and she is an amazing songwriter too. So yeah, I've got stacks and stacks of notebooks. If I ever get stuck, I can open up and go looking.

Until the Wheels Come Off, featuring Ashley Munro and Elizabeth Cook and Angelina Presley and Meg McCree, Lay Down the Burden of Your Heart, the Jesse Winchester song featuring the War and Treaty, Not Enough Time to Change with Dan Penn as co-writer, As Long as I Have You, All My Tears with Julie Miller and Emmylou Harris there, and Masterpiece in the Sand, another track from Buddy's album written by Julie Miller. Well, I hope you've enjoyed that interview with Buddy Miller. His self-titled album out now, fantastic album, a great album of country soul. Thanks for joining me on Off the Record, brought to you on the satellite network of the Community Broadcasting Association of Australia and supported by the Community Broadcasting Foundation. I'll talk to you next week. Have a great week.

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You are listening to the Bohemian Beat, produced at Bay FM in Byron Bay and heard nationally across the Community Radio Network. We just heard Eliza Gilkinson with Belle of the Ball, and before that a poem by Walt Whitman called As at Thy Portals Also Death. Hermann Hesse had this to say about Whitman's Leaves of Grass. Whoever reads in this book at the right moment will find something of the primeval world and something of the high mountains, the sea and the prairie in it. Much will seem flashy and grotesque, but the whole will impress him just as America impresses us against our own will. Hermann Hesse, a German poet who lived between 1877 and 1962, explored in his work the duality of spirit and nature and the individual's spiritual search outside the restrictions of society. He was awarded the Nobel Prize for Literature in 1946. Several of his novels depict the protagonist's journey into the inner self. A spiritual guide assists a hero in his quest

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0: to. 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

That was a group led by the drummer Ulysses Owens Jr. And I guess you could tell from the amount of drumming that he was in charge. He had with him five musicians, so a sextet. The one that I know best is Benny Benack III, the trumpeter and sometimes singer. That was called Touch Me, I'm Sick. And it came from the archive of a grunge band called Mud Honey. If I tell you the album is called Kind of Grunge, that will give you an idea of the mood of it.

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After he had Snoopy versus the Red Baron, I started hanging around his office, and he said to me, listen, he says, you're an okay singer. He said, but nobody's going to ever give you a hit song. You're not that good of a singer. So you better write it. And it took me about 3 years. And I took songs down there. Every 5 minutes, I took songs down. And they sent me to New York a couple of times to cut things. And during that trip, this is getting to what you asked me, I met with a publisher, and he's the one that said the Helen Reddy line, you know, me and you against the world. This is before Helen Reddy wrote that song. I had that in mind. I went home and I had this, I had the start of the song, and I had the chorus of how I was going to do it, but I couldn't rhyme me, you and me. So I tried to change it to me and you. So I'm trying to come up with a rhyme, and I'm in a room that has a sliding glass door to the backyard, which is fenced. And all of a sudden I look, and there sits my dog named Boo. This is a true story. Everybody thinks I made this up. And I'm trying to rhyme you, you understand? And all of a sudden, I said, me and you and a dog named Boo. You know, and it was the weirdest thing. And everybody that heard that song, Phil Bernhard, my producer, he sent it to New York, the label. When I'm in the studio,

the smell of steel.

0: It was 1972 that you had the follow-up album, and of course that had the terrific hit on it, I'd Love You to Want Me. I believe you'd been listening to people like Nilsson's Without You.
1: Yeah, I had the idea for the song, and I finally put it together, and I took it into Phil, and he said, I think this is really something we can use, and so I rewrote part of it, and I can't tell you what part I rewrote. The song was about seeing someone and knowing that they're looking at you with the same feelings you have for them, but there is a reason that you can't get together. Now, in my mind, it was a school teacher. Okay, now nowadays, that's people going to jail for that over here. But in my time, that was something that would have never happened in a million years. And what it was about an art teacher I had in the sixth grade, believe it.
0: Yeah.
1: A beautiful, and all my high school friends would tell me was Miss Norton. I looked in Miss Norton's eyes and she looked at me, and we were going to be a thing when I grew up. The other thought in my mind, because I did write a song about this one time, and it was called All the Children Love Sister Mary. Sister Mary is your middle name. In my psyche, it was also the idea of a nun, that
0: someone
1: a beautiful,
0: that's unreachable.
1: Not beautiful. Yes, it was that's the word, unreachable. Yeah. And that's what it was about. That's probably the only song ever that had the mystery in it.

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I don't know the ins and outs of the failure of one of Australia's premier festivals, but I know that the outcome is that it's hard to see at the moment how we can get to enjoy bands in Australia, such as the band who brought us that last track, Don't Mean a Thing, St. Paul and the Broken Bones. Whatever the causes for the failure, I think one thing can be agreed, and that is that this festival brought a range of talent to us that was satisfyingly extraordinary. I saw St. Paul and the Broken Bones at this festival, and it was my memory of that performance that caused me to dive into my music files to bring Don't Mean a Thing from St. Paul and the Broken Bones to the program this week. In It to Win It is the track I have for you next, and it's from Riz and the Sugar Plums, a folky rockabilly honky-tonk outfit from Melbourne. The track comes from their recently released album, All Over Again.

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2: Good morning. Welcome to Tuesday mornings on The Edge. We've got a special, very special hour coming up for you this morning. The most wonderful Gillian is with me today to just chat about her new show, which starts next week, but we are not next week. Gillian's show will be starting very soon. I mentioned it last week. It's the Living Valley show about all beautiful things to do with our beautiful place that we live. And she's popped in today. And in a little while, she's going to have a go on the mic and we're going to chat about what she's up to. And she's brought a few things for us. In the meantime, I've been exploring kinds of country. And this is in terms of music. So recently I discovered that Dolly Parton came from the Appalachian Mountains in Tennessee. And I thought I'd play some Appalachian, I think is the correct pronunciation, I'm not sure, music from that part of the world. And I discovered the beautiful cellist Yo-Yo Ma created a day, or a week actually, where he invited all of these artists and musicians to come together and recorded all of these beautiful songs and albums. So here's a little treat for you. I'm just going to play a couple of songs and I'll be back with Gillian, and then at 9:30, Glenn Cotter from Are You OK? Will be popping in.

0: So, did you enjoy those tracks? That was Attaboy, which is a very strange track name for Yo-Yo Ma, and Voila. And that was from the album Appalachian Magic, I think was the title. I'm going to play a few more tracks from that after these messages.
1: On a game day, work day, school day, moving day, rainy day, you can ask, are you okay, any day, because life happens every day. Check in often and have regular, meaningful conversations with those you care about. Ask, are you okay, any day, because a conversation could change a life. Learn how to ask at areyouok.org.au.
0: That's right. And in about a quarter of an hour, Glenn Cotter from Caring Communities and Are You OK Day will be popping in for his regular chat with us about the mental health of the people in the Bega Valley and some of the events coming up and some of the events he has been attending. We, of course, promoted that September the 10th was Are You OK Day. It was also, I think it was World or National Suicide Prevention Day, and there were a lot of events on that day, and Glenn did head to many of them. So we'll have him in the studio in about 10 or 15 minutes and we'll chat with him about that. And I've just got a couple more messages here because we do love our sponsors.
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0: That's right. Thank you to our sponsors. And I think I have to go and visit Ron and Matt. I think there's something going on with my tyres. Perhaps I need new ones. I'll head down to Tathra and get them to take a look at my car. So you're with Lisa just for a little while longer. I'm going to be joined by Gillian today and very soon Glenn Cotter. But I am playing music from the Appalachian Mountains. So I'm going to play a couple more. This one is from Mark O'Connor and it's called Emily's Reel.

Emily's Reel. Very beautiful music, isn't it? And I've got a couple more songs, but I thought I would read you, if I can see my little screen here, some info about Appalachian music. And I have totally lost it. Of course. Yes, fantastic. There we are. So I'm having one of those great days where things aren't going right. But I'm going to play another track from you from this great album. And I really like it. It's actually a woman that I would have played in the past who was part of the First Ladies of Bluegrass coming up as well. So I'm going to, here is a track called Here and Heaven, and this is from Get It, the Goat Rodeo Sessions.

0: How beautiful is this album with Yo-Yo Ma and players from the Appalachian Mountains. Thank you for listening. You're with Lisa on 93.7 Edge FM and it's Tuesday and it's around 13 degrees. I wonder if it's going to warm up a little bit today. Today was a bit of a surprise. I was talking about it feeling like a bushfire day in the morning, and then I walked outside and it was freezing cold. So it just changed really quickly. The weather at the moment. I have the lovely Glenn Cotter in the studio with me this morning. Glenn, how are you?
1: I'm good, Lisa. I'll be really honest. I won't say I'm wonderful this morning.
0: Are you okay?
1: I'm okay, but I'm a little bit emotionally fatigued. I've got to be really honest.
0: Okay. Is that something that comes with the territory for you, Glenn, in your work from time to time?
1: It is. It's something that does, you know, we do work with a lot of emotion and a lot of people. And it's taken, I'll be honest, it's taken me quite a number of years to actually understand it better and know when it's time for me to kick back a little bit.
0: To look after yourself,
1: Glenn. Look after myself, yeah.
0: Yeah. That's a topic I'd like to discuss with you a bit later on. I'd like to ask you, though, first up, how was Are You OK Day, September the 10th?
1: Are You OK Day, September the 10th?
0: Do you remember it, or is it all a blur?
1: I do remember it, because it also coincided with World Suicide Prevention Day this year, so it was a big day. I do remember us starting at 6:30 in the morning down at Kisses Lagoon, and I do remember that I did notice that you weren't with us. But you did send me a text you apologising.
0: Can I tell you though, before you go on, can I just tell you, I hadn't had a day off in a while, and I woke up and I thought, I always wake up and go, what am I going to do? I've got to do this, got to do that. I've got to go and meet Glenn and go for a walk. And then I was like, actually, you know what? Mental health day.
1: Mental health day.
0: I thought about why I was going to meet you and the cause and everything. I thought, you know, Lisa, I think you actually need to stay home and be in the garden today. And I did. And you know what? I'm so glad I did. It was perfect. It just really revitalised me.
1: It's an interesting day. Mm-hmm. We had a nice little group. We had about 9 altogether.
0: Mm-hmm.
1: But we do find that the dawn walk for Suicide Prevention Day is always a very personal day for people. It's a day of a morning walk of reflection.
0: Okay.
1: As opposed to a big sort of community gathering, we find that the dawn walks are very personal.
0: Mm.
1: And it was a really lovely walk. We left Kisses Lagoon and went down along the Bega River edge.
0: Lots of birds.
1: Lovely. And it's just such a beautiful area down there. Especially at that hour of the morning. And then up around through Bega Street and over to the Pocket Cafe.
0: Mm-hmm.
1: Which again was just a lovely space for people to sit, and you can sit together or you can spread out. And it was just a really beautiful morning. So we did that. So that was a really nice way to start the day. And then I dropped into a local employer in the area that was doing an AUAK morning tea.
0: Oh, nice.
1: And just dropped into that and sat and had a bit of a yarn with them, and was tempted with a lot of cupcakes.
0: How'd you go? Did you resist?
1: No. What the hell? And then we spent some time. We then went over to Southeast Regional Hospital, so Bega Hospital, and all of the team over there from community mental health and a lot of the nursing staff. We did a walk from the hospital to the Bega Safe Haven. So again, down through the Glebe and along the river edge and up into the Safe Haven, and had a barbecue there, community barbecue, which was lovely.
0: Mm-hmm.
1: And then later on in the afternoon, I had the wonderful invitation to drop into Hillgrove House and have afternoon tea there with the residents and staff. God. And
0: that's 4 meals so far.
1: Yeah. Didn't eat when I got home that night.
0: No.
1: But again, that was just really lovely, just to sit and have a yarn with some
0: of the residents
1: there. Wonderful people.
0: Yeah.
1: Listen to some really bad jokes.
0: Any you can share?
1: Not really.
0: No, love a bad joke.
1: What stays in Hillgrove House stays. It stays there.
0: Okay, I got you.
1: But then again, on the Friday, we went out to Marimbula with the directions crew, the Bega Mental Health Hub, and did a really lovely walk from Spencer Park down along the water's edge around to coffee shop in Marimbula, and again just had a gathering of people to sit and talk and then walk back. So it was a really, again, just a nice personal day for people to get together and remember.
0: Yeah. Oh, some connections made and some stories shared.
1: Lots of yarns, a few tears, lots of memories.
0: So were many people speaking about people that they've lost?
1: There were people remembering people that they've lost. There was also people remembering their own struggles and their own time of mental distress. And we always find it interesting that, and I think it's a very much a reminder to us that there's people there that we really don't appreciate what they're going through. You know, we know people out in public and we have an opinion of what they do and amazing things that they do, and then we find out in some very quiet time that they are people who have struggled with their own mental distress. And again, it just always goes back to, for me, that the credence of just be kind, because you never know who's going through what at any point in time.
0: That's right. That's why I find social media so dangerous, because people don't know you, they don't care, they write mean things, and you know, I'm sure they'd feel the same way if someone wrote mean things about them, but there's this lashing out on that platform that's not very nice.
1: And everybody's brave when they're on the other end of a keyboard or a screen.
0: Yeah. So it is. It's important to remember. And you saying that reminds me that, you know, yourself and people that work in services in the Valley, I guess everyone kind of expects you all to be really robust and strong and on all the time. But you also have to look after yourselves.
1: You have your days, yeah. And we spent some time last week with Healthy Communities Foundation that I work for. We are affiliated with the National Rugby League and had a wonderful opportunity last week to take away or to go away with some of the NRL boys that come down to our region and spend time in some of the schools up and down the Yarrabadalla, and talking to our kids about sort of mental health and helping them get an understanding of it at primarily an early age and start that conversation.
0: From these big, tough blokes, that was it just men or were women?
1: We had local boy Dale Finucan, who's just amazing to work with.
0: Yep.
1: And then Bryson Goodwin, who is, again, ex-Sharks, ex-Bulldogs, New Zealand international. And just to go into the schools and have them talk about the challenges they've faced.
0: Yeah.
1: So it's a really nice way to help the kids.
0: Kind of breaks up those stereotypes, doesn't it? It's these guys are big, tough, strong blokes, and they're telling you stuff.
1: And what I love about working with the boys is they're very honest, and we'll talk to the kids. And for us last week, we did some magic little schools. Like, we went to Mogo Primary School.
0: Oh yeah.
1: You know, well, we had the whole school there, which was 19 students, and then we did Badalla Primary School as well. Yeah.
0: Oh,
1: and
0: right.
1: Again, there's beautiful little schools that don't get a lot of opportunity, and the kids just absolutely thrive, and it makes you really sit and look at what we do and realise how privileged we are. And we really are privileged to go and spend time with these kids and help them understand that, you know, it's okay to be a little bit scared, a little bit vulnerable, because we as the, you know, the big tough adults, we get that way too. So it was a week that, you know, brings a lot of stuff back down to earth for you.
0: You obviously enjoyed it very much.
1: Loved it. And then we did the big up in Bateman's Bay on Saturday, the big Koori Rugby League knockout. So it was an amazing day of culture and community, and again, just spending time out and about with people and having fun and having a yarn and, you know, watching community enjoy himself.
0: Great. Oh, you have been so busy though, Glenn. That's like a lot, isn't it? you get a holiday now.
1: Last week was big. I left home Tuesday morning and got home Sunday morning.
0: Yeah. So how do you look after yourself when you need to?
1: I'm getting better at doing it. well, fortunately, I was staying in the bay, so I was able to go for a walk along the beach and, you know, ground myself, get my feet wet and ground myself. But it does get tiring, but it's getting better at understanding it over the years and taking that time to not feel guilty when you sit on the lounge and go, yeah, no, I think I'm good for the day.
0: That's a big one, I think, isn't it? I think some people do feel guilty when they're not, you know, racing around helping others or doing something. But it's important, isn't it, to just chill?
1: It is, and I think we're in such a fast-paced world that it's sort of like, well, I should be doing something. It's, you know, the lawns need to be made, or I should be doing something where we feel... I think we have confused relaxation with something that we've earned, not something we deserve. So,
0: well, we live in a capitalist society, and you use the word earn. Have you earned? Like, it's all about earning and paying and making money and basically holding up the system. And it's not our natural state, really, is it? Our natural state is a bit more connected to community and the place we live than that.
1: Absolutely. Let's go back to the old community barter system where we sit in a circle and talk to people and you know, help each other out. And
0: can we get that happening?
1: Oh, God, if we only could.
0: Well,
1: and
0: there's
1: do things because we feel like we should do.
0: Yeah. I mean, look, no one owns us. You know, we're not owned by some corporation and we have to do this and that, or the government doesn't own us. We can do us. We can do what we want as long as we're being, like, helpful and caring. I saw a great quote somewhere the other day. Someone asked, when did the government purchase the planet and that they can now tell us what to do on it? I thought, oh, that's kind of, yeah. They didn't. Okay. We can do what we want, right?
1: We're going to get really political and go down a rabbit hole here, but I think we'll avoid that one.
0: Yeah. So tell me a little bit more about the value of taking people like football players into schools, do you think? Because, kids are born pretty sweet, aren't they? And I think as they go through life and into society, they learn certain things. And one of those things might be you have to be a tough guy, you can't cry, that's being a sissy, and even things like, oh, don't be a girl, like all of those things. So is that part of the good thing about taking these kind of big, tough blokes into schools to talk like that?
1: Absolutely, and it gives the kids the opportunity to see that these guys that they do hold, you know, on a pedestal, they watch these footballers every week and they're people that they, you know, you walk into the school and it's like walking around with a rock star. The kids just love it.
0: I thought you meant you.
1: No, definitely not. past burnt out one. But it lets them be aware that these guys have struggled.
0: Mm.
1: They talk about their adaption from professional sport to, you know, back to being an ordinary person.
0: Right.
1: And sometimes very quickly and abruptly. Due to injury or to what else? The struggles of moving from club to club, so moving from, you know, Bega Valley to Sydney at 17 or 18 years of age.
0: That's really young, isn't it, when you think
1: really
0: about
1: it? It's really young.
0: Yeah.
1: And then moving, you know, from that transition from Sydney then to Melbourne for a lot of years. So that whole, you know, while it looks great, there's a lot of sort of isolation from family. A lot of vulnerability in doing it while still having to be, you know, very masculine in that game and in that atmosphere. So it's good for the kids to hear that these guys, you know, are human and found it difficult. And as I said, that's what I love about the boys is they're very open and very honest. Anyone that asked them a question, they answered very honestly and openly. And it just let the kids understand that at the end of the day, you don't have to be this big tough man all the time or this image. You can still be you and still be vulnerable. It's okay, and it's okay to ask for help. And that's a big thing that we do talk about, that, and that I do enjoy with the association between healthy communities and the NRL is it lets us normalise these conversations and also bring in some of the other support networks as well, like encouraging the kids to go and talk to Kids Helpline or to Headspace in their area, or make them aware of what's around and how to look after their mates, how to be a friend and be a real friend. So we're able to bring a lot of those conversations into it as well and have some fun.
0: Kick a footy.
1: Kick a footy.
0: And tell me, Glenn, what did you learn about, are there some of the bloke's stories that you remember that you found quite kind of poignant and interesting that they shared with the kids about how they first kind of reached out or got themselves to reach out? Was that a struggle for them, or how did they deal with that at the time? Did they share that?
1: One of the big things that they talked about was sort of the mentoring atmosphere in the clubs, and the fact that when they did move to a new club that there was a real ability to have sort of mentors in the club that would come to them and make sure, welfare officers, and the importance of their coaches and how they really looked after building that atmosphere.
0: Well, is that something that is built into club life?
1: It is now.
0: Yeah.
1: I think it's a lot better than what it used to be. A lot of the clubs are recognising that they really need to work with their players, their community, because it is a huge difference and different lifestyle. They talked a lot about the fact that in that time as a professional sportsman, the same as professional athletes or even, and it was likened also as to being in the military services, you're told what to do, what to eat, what time you need to be somewhere, what to wear, and it's very regimented all the way through. So for a lot of those, especially at elite level, they don't really even have to think. They have a team that looks after them. And it's very similar to those that I've spoken with or worked with through the military, that that's their life. So that when they sort of come out of that...
0: A bit lost.
1: They're a little bit lost. And how important it is for them to try to keep some of that routine and keep that consistency in their life. Or you do get lost.
0: So. That is really interesting, isn't it? I have a friend who was in the military and he's exactly like that. So he struggles a bit with what his purpose is, and
1: our purpose and how we see ourselves, I think, is a really, really interesting one that, you know, that we could talk about at some time, and our identity as we feel other people see us, and how we lose our own identity.
0: And, speaking of how other people see us, I just wanted to raise again what I raised at the beginning about how people caring for the community in working for services in a community, it's kind of possibly, I don't know, assumed that they're okay all the time. But that's not true, is it?
1: No, it's not. And we just have to, again, be a little bit more aware that, you know, we just don't know what other people are going through in their own life whilst they step up there and project that image of professionalism and, you know, being capable of what they're doing. We don't really know what's going on for them. So we just have to remember to just be kind.
0: And two, it is people who work in giving all the time definitely need to have the batteries recharged and the, you know, need some of that back themselves.
1: And I think last Friday was National Paramedics and Ambulance Appreciation Day, so it was a good time to remember a lot of our first responders and what they go through, and, you know, day after day they see the best and the worst of society.
0: Absolutely.
1: And we just take for granted that they're good. So these are some of the strongest, the most amazing people you'll ever come across, but we take for granted that that's what they do, so they're good. But
0: they're the same as us. We've all got similar stuff. Yes. Well, as always, Glenn, it's lovely to speak with you.
1: Always a pleasure.
0: I hope you're going to be able to get on the couch and watch a couple of chick flicks or something. with some, you know, something delicious to eat. And
1: actually, I'll be honest, I'm binging the new season of Mobland.
2: Oh, wow.
1: What can I say?
0: Is that the second season?
1: Okay. Yeah. Yep.
0: So I think I did watch an episode of that. That's this one set in England, isn't it? And it's who were the stars?
1: The amazing mobsters are Pierce Brosnan and...
0: Pierce Brosnan is a mobster.
1: I've just had an absolute brain fart.
0: I can see some faces because I did look
1: Tom
0: at it.
1: Tom Hardy.
0: Yes, that's right.
1: It is really stunning.
0: Okay.
1: And of course, the great matriarch is Helen Mirren.
0: She plays
1: an amazing role.
0: The mob queen.
1: The mob queen.
0: I think I might have to go and watch season one and catch up to you.
1: And I can only imagine it's very... Some of the lines are delivered so tongue-in-cheek.
0: Mm-hmm.
1: Helen Mirren as the mob queen is spectacular.
0: Oh, I can't wait. I'm going to watch that. It reminds me of when The Sopranos was really, you know, everyone was watching The Sopranos. So I was a bit behind then as well, so I had to go and catch up on that one. And Breaking Bad is another one that everyone was watching for a while. So, yeah, interesting.
1: I find the English do it with a little bit more grit.
0: Oh, okay.
1: And
0: they swear more too, don't they?
1: Oh, they do swear a lot. if you
0: all
1: don't
0: those
1: like
0: geezers, yeah.
1: If you don't like bad language, do not watch it. they definitely take it to the next level. The American series, I find, are a little bit dramatic. The English are very gritty.
0: Oh, there you go. Love it. So, Glenn, thank you very much for coming in again today. You go and enjoy your Mobland and look after yourself until we see you again. Is there any other message you've got for everyone for today?
1: I would just like to say that at the end of the day, just look after yourself. If you're feeling a little bit fragile, that's okay. Take some time for yourself or give somebody a ring that you haven't seen for a while and go and have a cup of tea. Catch up over a cuppa. And if there's somebody that you haven't seen for a little while, give them a ring and see if they would like to catch up for a cuppa.
0: Yeah.
1: That's
0: a great idea.
1: Yeah, look after yourself.
0: Mm-hmm. Okay. All right. Well, you enjoy your binging. I'm going to play a beautiful track called Waltz Whitman from this Appalachian music, and we'll see you next time.
1: A pleasure.